His parents must have taught him right because he had a humble spirit about him. And you say, well, how do you know that? Because in the ninth chapter, if you look, 21st verse, Samuel had been giving him a little counsel here and telling him what was going to happen. And Saul answered in verse 21 and said, am I not a Benjamite of the smallest of the tribes of Israel, and my family the least of all the families of the tribes of Benjamin? Wherefore then speakest thou to me? He had a very humble spirit about him. And as a result of that, of course, God began to work in his life. But I want you to see something else about his humility. Chapter 10, verse 22. So when they decided who was going to be king as a result of God's choice, verse 22 in chapter 10 says, therefore they inquired of the Lord further, if the man should yet come thither. And the Lord answered, behold, he hath hid himself among the stuff. Now what I want you to see is that when he knew what was going to happen, he went and hid. I mean, he was so humble in his spirit and his attitude, he went and hid. He didn't want all of that. But Samuel had said to him, God has chosen you to be the king over Israel. So he's a choice young man. As far as his character is concerned, the scripture says he was good. Now I want you to see how the Lord has chosen him here. Look, if you will, beginning in chapter 9, here's what happens. Beginning in verse 3, Saul and his servant, they lost some of their flock. And as a result, they are searching for them. And verse 6 says, his servant said to him, behold, there is in this city a man of God, and he is an honorable man. So he says, there's a man of God there. So they go on, and they present him with something. Now look in verse 15, if you will. It says, now the Lord had told Samuel in his ear a day before Saul came, saying. Then he tells him, he says, the man that you're looking for to be king, he's coming. Verse 17, when Samuel saw Saul, the Lord said to him, behold, the man whom I spake to thee of, this same shall reign over my people. And so they get in a conversation here, and there are about 30 people at the dinner, and he chooses Saul and his servant, sets him at the head of the table among the choice people. Verse 25, and when they were come down from the high place under the city where they'd been worshiping and so forth, Samuel communed with Saul upon the top of the house. They rose up early, and it came to pass about the spring of the day that Samuel called Saul to the top of the house, saying, up, that I may send thee away. And Saul arose, and they went out both of them, he and Samuel abroad. Now watch these this next verse. And as they were going down to this end of the city, Samuel said to Saul, bid the servant pass on before us. So he said, I want to say a little something to you. Would you let him move on before us? And he passed on, but he said to him, stand thou still a while, that I may show you the word of God. Now, I want you to see something here. Here was the man who was a choice young man among the nation of Israel. In fact, that's what he said. He says he's the choicest of the young men. Not only that, but he was chosen by God to be king. Not only that, he had to walk by his side. He had the godliest counselor in all of Israel to be his counselor. He had the man about which the Bible says that when people knew he was coming, they had a reverent fear of Samuel. God chose Saul and put by his side the very man whom God wanted to give him godly counsel. And so he had the assistance of godly counsel. Should not every father pray that for his sons and daughters? Lord, would you send someone into my son's life, into my daughter's life, who can give them godly counsel when they need to hear from other people what they may not be able to hear from me? And you see, every mom and dad needs to recognize this. In spite of what you and I may be before our children, there are times in their lives when God needs to send them other counselors to upbuild and to encourage, to strengthen what you have said. They need to hear it from someone else. More than likely, Saul's father was a good man and could have given him some good counsel. But God wanted him to have godly counsel from God's choice servants. And you see, when parents do not encourage their sons and their daughters to get godly counsel, I want to tell you what you're doing. You are laying a snare in their life. I don't believe any father or any mother are sufficient within themselves. God wants his church loving each other, interdependent upon each other. And he wants us to be counselors, godly counselors, one to the other. And so God surrounded Saul with the godliest man in all of Israel to be his counselor. So what do we see? We see the Lord just building into his life
the kind of character qualities and surrounding him with what he needs to equip him for the job that God has called him to do. Now, if you'll notice in this 10th chapter, after they had talked for a few moments, and he says, in the 9th chapter, the last verse, he says, "Stand still a while that I may show thee the word of God." He said, "I want to tell you something." In chapter 10, "Then Samuel took a vial of oil and poured it upon his head and kissed him and said, Is it not because the Lord hath anointed thee to be captain over his inheritance?" Now, he has the responsibility as the prophet to appoint the king, and his primary responsibility is the protection of the nation of Israel. That's his primary responsibility. Now, he has a conversation with him here, and he says, something's going to happen to you. He says, the Spirit of God is going to come upon you. Now, in the Old Testament, the Holy Spirit did not work like he works in the New Testament. And the Holy Spirit, in the Old Testament, the Holy Spirit came upon men for acts of service and departed. Saul had the promise of the Holy Spirit upon him. Listen, if you will, in verse 6. "And the Spirit of the Lord will come upon thee, and thou shalt prophesy with them," with others of who are prophesying, "and shall be turned into another man." Listen. "The Spirit of the Lord shall come upon thee, and thou shalt prophesy with them, and shall be turned into another man." That is, God is going to do a very special work in your life, Saul, when the Spirit of God comes upon you. "Let it be that when these signs are come unto thee, that thou do as occasion serve thee, for God is with thee." So here we have the goodliest, the finest young man of the nation of Israel, called to be the king, surrounded, equipped with the counsel, the godly counsel of Samuel, the great prophet of God. And now the Spirit of the Lord has come upon him for the service that God has called him to do. No man should launch out to serve God until he knows in his life the Spirit of God has come upon him for the work that God has called him to do. God intends to equip every single one of his servants. If he calls you to teach, then he is there to equip you to teach. And the primary equipment is the endowment of the Spirit of God upon you. So here is God's choice servant. Crowned as king, the counselor, Samuel himself to counsel him. God has touched the hearts of a band of men who are to follow him. And here Samuel has said, "Here is your man." And the people said, "We accept him as the king." And Saul begins the tremendous reign as king over the nation of Israel. And so people looked up to him, and they praised him, and they followed him, and they voluntarily followed him. He's the king, and they sang, "God save the king, King Saul." He had everything going for him. And then if you recall that from the very beginning, God had said to the nation of Israel, he said, it's not God's ultimate will that you have a king, but he says, you've chosen, insisted on having one, and God has allowed it. So turn to chapter 12, if you will. Because in chapter 12, Samuel sort of vindicates his ministry and says, now, have I ever told you anything wrong? Of course, they said no. So he comes on down to verse 12, and he says, and when you saw that Nahash, the king of the children of Ammon, came against you, you said to me, no, but a king shall reign over us when the Lord your God was your king. Now, therefore, behold, the king whom you have chosen and whom you have desired, and behold, the Lord hath set a king over you. Now, look, if you will, these next two verses. If you will fear the Lord and serve him and obey his voice and not rebel against the commandment of the Lord, then shall both you and also the king that reigns over you continue following the Lord your God. But if you will not obey the voice of the Lord, but rebel against the commandment of the Lord, then shall the hand of the Lord be against you as it was against your fathers. Now therefore stand and see this great thing which the Lord will do before your eyes. And so then he says to prove to you that what I'm saying is the truth and you can expect it. Verse 17, I will call unto the Lord. He shall send thunder and rain that you may perceive and see that your wickedness is great which you've done in the sight of the Lord in asking your king. So Samuel called unto the Lord, and the Lord sent thunder and rain that day, and all the people greatly feared the Lord and Samuel. So here is Saul, chosen of God, equipped by God, already having the first battle behind him and all the people following. And now at this point in Saul's life, he's got to make a decision.
As he looks around him, he can never blame anybody for anything. And you see, look, if you will, in verse 13.

0: Here is a man who has the responsibility of leading them to obey God. Now listen, he had everything going for him because the people knew that he was God's choice. Samuel said, Saul is God's choice. That he was God's man, there was no question about that. His only responsibility was to choose to obey God and have a tremendous life of prosperity and obedience and reigning and ruling and a tremendous place in the history of humanity and the history of the nation of Israel. Man, you're talking about a promising beginning. He had it. But I want to give you a little hint. He ended up committing suicide with 32 years of unhappy, jealous, angry, rejection, disobedience, evil, even unto going to the very witches whom he declared a law in the land, destroy all those who are soothsayers and the witches. And he stooped from the pinnacle of kingship in absolute obedience to follow God, all the way down to cloaking himself, hiding himself and going to the witch of Endor and asking her to do something for him because he was so far from God, he said, from the pinnacle of the king to the point in his life when he said, God won't hear me anymore. Maybe a witch can get me back in touch with some godly counsel. And I want to tell you something. There's not a person alive who is beyond that fall. Father, there may be somebody here tonight who knows in his or her heart that something is already happening. Already they feel the disintegrating forces like termites eating at their soul. Already they feel the leanness that you prophesied in the Psalms 106. When you said you gave them their request, but you sent leanness to their soul. It just might be here, Father, tonight that somebody here has chosen a life of disobedience and rebellion toward you. And they know in their heart, even as they stand here, there is a leanness in their soul, backslidden, disintegrating, dying on the inside, while they're still able to eke out a man-made effort, smile on the outside. On the inside, the crumbling process has already begun. Lord God Almighty, in Jesus' name I pray that you would bring deep conviction upon that dear soul that needs rescuing tonight, that he or she might be willing to fall on their face before you in confession and repentance before God, and through the power of the Holy Spirit be delivered this very night, reinstated, reestablished in their contact and their fellowship with you. I pray in Jesus' name. Give somebody the courage, Lord God, tonight to do that. And then somebody, Father, who is unsaved. Oh, God, wherever they are, help them to see it's where they're going. It's where they're headed. It's their destination. It's their point of arrival that ought to shake them into the reality that to deny God means eternal separation, means eternal, everlasting, unending separation and judgment. Lord God, speak to that heart. And Father, I pray that you would indeed put thy fear upon each one of our hearts, that we cannot be careless about our life or calloused about our life, but that each of us needs your godly counsel moment by moment and day by day. Each one of us needs your hedge of protection around us. Each one of our children need it. Every husband, every wife, every father, every mother, every young person needs your divine hedge of protection around us every single moment of our life. Lord God Almighty, give us a righteous, holy, reverent fear of thyself and a deep, insatiable, hungering, thirsting, yearning desire to be obedient, whatever the cost, and by trust, leave all of the consequences of our obedience to you and your power. And this I ask in Jesus' name and for his sake.
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0: 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Hear about what's really going on in these situations coming up in today's moment with Charles Stanley.
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4: God had given birth to a nation, the nation of Israel, and God's ultimate purpose was that He would be their king. He would be their judge, judging them through judges whom He had chosen. He would be their king. So His allowing them to have a king was His permissive will. And so He said He was displeased. In verse 7, the Lord said to Samuel, "Hearken to the voice of the people and all that they say to thee, for they have not rejected you." He says, "But they have rejected me that I should not reign over them." I want to say this to a lot of these young fellows who are pastors. There'll be times when people are going to reject God. And if you're not careful, you're going to take it personally. You're going to take it as personal rejection. They are not rejecting you. If you stand true to the Word of God and you're obedient to God, they will reject you at some time, and they think it's you. They don't like your preaching. They don't like what you believe. They don't like this. They don't like that. And they think that they're rejecting you. They want to get another preacher. What they're really rejecting is they're rejecting Almighty God. What He said to Samuel, every young preacher needs to take to heart. They're not rejecting you. They're rejecting the God whom you represent.
0: You'll find encouragement and instruction for living a life of faithfulness at intouch.org. Is there someone who needs the truth you heard today? Share that with them, and then please tell us what happened. Next week on In Touch, King Saul had everything he needed to succeed, but he made a huge mistake. When our series continues, we'll hear about this error and how we can avoid following in his steps. I hope you'll join us then for In Touch, the teaching ministry of Dr. Charles Stanley. 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
1: If you're proud of the God that you serve, and you know that there is nobody like our God, put those hands together. Come on. There's nobody greater. There's nobody that can compare to our God. There you go. Simple song says it like this.

is greater. Our God is stronger. There is nobody.

0: God wants you to start right where you are, but he wants you to use what he's already given you.
1: Dr. Tony Evans says the Lord has preloaded us with the resources we need to pull victory out of defeat.
0: God has given you something that he wants to grab and use for his glory and the good of others.
1: Celebrating 40 years of faithfulness, this is The Alternative with Dr. Tony Evans, author, speaker, senior pastor of Oak Cliff Bible Fellowship in Dallas, Texas, and president of The Urban Alternative. Dr. Evans says if your situation is serious and the odds are stacked against you, good. God has a track record for showing up when the chips are down, especially when we practice some principles we'll learn about today. Let's turn to Judges chapter 5 as he begins.
0: We're told in chapter 5, verse 6, that during the days of Shamgar, nobody was traveling along the highways. They went in roundabout ways. And if men wanted to go somewhere, if people wanted to travel, they had to go roundabout ways. They had to go on the dirt roads. They had to go on the side roads. They couldn't go on the main thoroughfares. You see, the book of Judges talks about God's people in a failed scenario. Judges 21 verse 25 says that there was no king in those days, and every man did that which was right in his own eyes. There was no governing standard that governed everybody, so people made up their own rules, leading to cultural chaos. So when you read throughout the book of Judges, it's one chaos after another chaos. There's family chaos, there's community chaos, there's national chaos, there's all kind of violence, there's all kind of scenarios that was tearing people apart. It was a calamitous situation in Israel because there was no standard in those days. Enter the Philistines. The Philistines were the enemies of Israel. When they saw the chaos in the society, they took that as an invitation to take advantage of a disintegrating culture. Since the folk can't get along, since everybody else is making up their own rules, since there's chaos everywhere we look, we, the Philistines, are going to invade Israel. So you've got major cultural collapse. In the midst of the crisis, we have 22 words. Judges chapter 3, verse 31, 22 words about a man named Shamgar. Now, the first thing I want you to note about Shamgar is what he did before he became a judge. Because it says he slew 600 Philistines with an ox gourd. So that tells us what his job was before he became a judge over Israel. He's a farmer. Because an ox goad is an 8-foot pole with a sharp metal tip on one end and a flat chisel area on the other end. The sharp end of the ox goad was used to goad the ox and keep them pulling the plow. So whenever they slowed down, you would prick it and prick it and prick it so it would pick back up for completing the farming responsibilities. The chisel on the back end, the flat surface of metal on the back end, was for the farmer to dig up roots and to dig up things that were obstructing the process of tilling the soil so that he could plant his seed. So this was a very important tool in the hand of a farmer. Farmers had ox goads. So we find out about Shamgar that he doesn't start off as a judge, he starts off as a farmer. Now, why do you need to know that? You need to know that because the first thing you and I need to do is start where you are. You don't start where you want to be, you start where you are. A lot of folk are waiting till they get more money, more education, higher position, more notoriety before they do anything. He doesn't start out as the big name in Scripture. All this man is doing is plowing his field. Unless you are willing to let God use you where you are, then you will keep him from doing with you where he ultimately wants you to go. Shemgar was dissatisfied. He's a farmer, but he sees that he can't travel down the main highway now. The main highways are blocked. The caravans of Philistines are stopping me from getting my produce from my farm to farmer's market. It's stopping me from being able to go through the straight line down the highway because these evil people have taken over my neighborhood, my community, and now I got to find a roundabout way to go because those were the days, and it's all because there was no standard in the land inviting the enemy to take over. But because he's a man of vision, it dawns on him. I can use this ox goad for more than farming. I can use this ox goad to make this a better place to live, work, play, raise a family. I can use this tool that I thought was only for my economic prosperity. I can use this tool to do something more. God wants you to start right where you are, but guess what else he wants? He wants you to use what he's already given you. He's already had an ox goad. He's already got that right in his hand. He just never knew it could be used for more than farming until it dawned on him one day, wait a minute. I already have what I need to do to get what God wants me to do done. It says that he slew 600 Philistines with the ox goad. This is 600 Philistines against one guy who only has one tool. He slew 600 Philistines with one ox gourd. Because when you take what you have and God can get a hold of it right, you will be amazed at what he can do with it. God asked Moses, Moses, what is that in your hand? Moses had a shepherd's hook. Stick with a hook on it. God told him, well, throw it down. He throws it down, and all of a sudden, it becomes a snake. So Moses runs because it's a poisonous snake. Then God says, Moses, pick it up by the tail. Excuse me? Picking it up would be a problem, but picking up from the tail is a big problem because that means the mouth is exposed to bite you. Because when God wants to show you more of what he can do with what you already have, he may ask you to do something that doesn't make no sense at all. Because that makes absolutely no sense. But Moses obeys the ridiculous. He obeys the ridiculous because sometimes God will ask you to demonstrate your faith by asking you to do something opposite to your logic. Moses picks it up by the tail. It becomes a shepherd's hook again. Only now, he can use it for more than leading sheep. Because now, he can go to Pharaoh and say, God said, let my people go. He can turn water into blood. He can get lice to come down. He can get frogs. And then he can come to the Red Sea and hold it up. And the Red Sea opens up. And then he could stand on the mountain while they were fighting in the valley. And it says, whenever he held the rod up, God's people would prevail. But when the rod came down, God's people would lose. Why? Because it was now no longer called the rod of Moses. It was now called the rod of God. All David had was a stone. That's all he had. But he also had one thing. He says, you come to me with all that equipment, Goliath. I come to you in the name of the Lord. So let's see what he does with this stone when I let it go. Holy Ghost took the stone, drew it into Goliath's head. He chopped off Goliath's head and said, hey, y'all. In other words, all he needed was what he had. It just had to get sanctified by God so that it could now do something bigger than it could ever do on its own. All Samson had was the jawbone of a donkey. 1,000 Philistines came against him. He put himself in the crevice of the rock. And the Bible says when the Spirit of God came on him, he slew 1,000 Philistines with the jawbone of a donkey. Why? Because it was no longer just the jawbone of a donkey. God had gotten a hold of that thing, and he did something bigger with that than Samson could ever do on his own. All the little boy had was sardines and crackers, a couple of fish and some barley loaves, but Jesus turned it into a Moby Dick sandwich. But he only turned it into a Moby Dick sandwich when the little boy gave his sardines and crackers to Jesus Christ. And when he gave it to Jesus Christ prayed over it, and it did something bigger than what the boy could ever do on its own. What I'm trying to say to you is that if you will allow God as a man to give you a vision for what he wants to do with your life, he will blow your mind as to how he can take a little and do a lot with it. Elijah was one man, and there were 450 prophets who were threatening him, who were denouncing him. But because of his standing with God, he overrode what 450 couldn't do. Gideon had 30,000 soldiers. God says, I can't use all of them because a lot of them are snowflakes. I can't use all of them because a lot of them are chumps. I can't use all those men because a lot of them are punks. Give me 300. If you give me 300 of the right men, I can do more with 300 of the right men than 30,000 of males. See, God can't find the right guys. He can't find the right guys. And so as a result, the community collapses, the families collapse, the society collapses, and the enemy, the devil, can come in and have his way so that we can't live in peace, walk in peace, be in peace.
1: So how do we turn things around? Dr. Evans will come back with some answers in just a moment. First, though, as we've been learning, men these days have been lied to and misled, and it's time for the truth. You'll find it in Dr. Evans' brand new book, Kingdom Men Rising. In it, he squares off against today's mangled view of manhood and presents a whole new game plan for overcoming temptation, recovering from past failures, leading your family, and building a legacy of faith and godly influence. It's time to man up God's way. So we'd like to send you a copy of Kingdom Men Rising as our way of saying thanks when you make a contribution toward the ministry of the Urban Alternative. 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I'll repeat our contact information after part two of today's lesson. Here's Tony.
0: So the question on the floor now is, how do you defeat 600 when it's only you and all you have is an ox goad? I mean, how do you do that? Well, you don't do it all at one time. If 600 come at you at one time, they had cut off all the roads, all the highways, which means they weren't all in one place at one time. Yeah. See, they're spread out among the different highways. Yeah. So he had a bunch of gangs he had to deal with. So he may have 25 here and 50 here. He looked at his ox goad and said, this could be a tomahawk missile. It's sharp on one side, flat on the other side, and I know how to use it because I've been farming with this thing for years. All Serena Williams has is a racket. She only got one thing. All LeBron James has is a basketball. That's all he got. That's all he got. But what they have done is they have dominated an environment because they good with it. God has given you something. Every man has an axe goad. You may not even know what it is now, but if you are a man and you are a Christian, in fact, if you are a Christian at all, woman or man, but especially as a man, you have an axe goad. God has given you something that he wants to grab and use for his glory and the good of others. But the way he did it was he picked them off a few at a time because they've shut down all the highways. So they are spread out, and he is so good. You remember Rambo? Rambo, he got rid of all these people, but not at one time. He was just so good at what he did from special forces training that he was able to pick them off here and pick them off there and pick them off. I don't know how much, mister, you have coming at you, but if you ever let God get a hold of what he has given you, he'll pick off this problem today, pick off that one, pick off this one, pick off this one, pick off. He'll pick them off one at a time, and by the time you look up, you done saved a bunch of folk. I want you to have a bigger vision. You must start where you are. You must use what you have. And then you do a little here and a little there. The way you get victory is like you eat an elephant. It's one bite at a time. You may see 600 and you say, my problems are too big. The work is too big. The finances are too big. The family problems are too big. It's big. It's big. It's big. It's big. It's just too big for you. It's just too big for you. 2 Chronicles 16:9 says, God is looking for somebody. He's searching for somebody who he can use to show himself strong through. God wants to show off. His problem is finding somebody. He's had problems finding somebody, and as we saw with other scriptures, especially finding a man, because there's some things he only wants to do through a man. Not because women aren't critical, important, and strategic, but there are some things he wants to get men to do. But until a man is willing to humble himself and to say to God, you have your way with me. He says he's looking for somebody. What was Shamgar's secret? What was the key that shifted his life so that he became a judge and one man saved the whole nation? Says he saved Israel. One man with an ox goad. What was his secret? Well, you have to understand how you got to be a judge. Let me show you the first judge. Chapter 3, verse 10. The Spirit of the Lord came upon him and he judged Israel. That is, you know how you became a judge? God took over your life. That's how you became a judge. The Spirit of the Lord came, and the Spirit of the Lord grabbed the man and now empowered him to do stuff out of the ordinary. When the Spirit of the Lord came, God came upon him, he got consumed by God's presence. God does not want to date you, he wants to marry you. He doesn't just want a visit. He just doesn't want a hookup. He wants to own you, man. Own me, man. Own us as men. He wants us to cultivate such a deep, dynamic relationship with him all the time, so that he owns your thoughts, owns your decisions, owns your feelings, owns your perspective, so that he can overrule you because he owns you. You say, my wife won't submit to me. Well, God says, as soon as you submit to me, I'll get her to submit to you. I want to own you. And until this idea of our relationship with God gets to a place of ownership, until we cultivate our relationship with God that the Spirit of God can come upon us and consume us, we will not see God's transformation power consume our lives and then anything we touch. We're talking about one man gets rid of 600 Philistines and he saves a whole nation getting ready to fall apart. hear me now. If Jesus Christ comes back tomorrow, we don't have to worry about what's happening in our nation. But if he doesn't come back for another 200 years, you better worry about what's happening in our nation. And God needs some men with some spiritual ox goads who will step up to the spiritual plate, who will make a relationship with him the number one driving force in their lives, who will operate underneath his rule so that he can sanctify the ox goad and do things that will blow your mind as he starts slaying things that are trying to get rid of you. Means he's got to give you a vision. That means you got to be close enough to hear his voice. See, if you have a long distance relationship with God, a SMO, Sunday morning only, if that's your relationship with God, you're not going to hear him. God wants to give you new ideas as a man, new brainstorms, new initiatives, new ways to use old talents like the ox goad. He's got all this stuff he wants to do, but he's speaking in a whisper. So that's why you want to make time for God. You want to make time for God because that's making time for you. That's giving him the right to give you new thoughts and visions about what he wants to do. You young men will have visions. You old men will dream dreams. So even when you get old, you're not supposed to be cold. You're supposed to be coming up with new thoughts and new ideas and new visions and new expectations. Why? Because his mercies are new every day. That's why.
1: 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Stay with us.
2: 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In his much-anticipated sequel to the instant bestseller, Kingdom Man, Tony Evans' Kingdom Men Rising calls on men to break free from an apathetic faith. 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
1: 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We learn by watching examples, some we want to follow and others we want to avoid. On Monday, Dr. Evans will introduce us to one of each when he tells us a tale of two men. Right now, though, he's back with this final word of encouragement for you.
0: So if you happen to be on the farm right now, you ain't trying to save no nation. You can't even save your block. You still on the farm right now. It's okay. Because you start where you are. And then you use what you have. And then you do what you can. Walking in faith. And then you watch God move and twist things and change things and flip things. And you watch him blow your mind. And then your wife comes along and says, how can I support? How can I help? How can I infuse? Because I see you going somewhere. I see God taking you somewhere. I see you moving somewhere. And so I want to get in on what God is doing with you. Wherever you are now, you start where you are and you pursue God's presence and his ownership so that he can now show you what he wants you to deliver.
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0: Hello, everyone, and welcome to Babby's House on the Radio. And thank you so very much for joining me today. You know, we have an annual conference called the Inner Circle, and the Inner Circle is a weekend conference that I host that equips singers and songwriters to be their best. And we recently had our Inner Circle weekend conference for Christian artists, where singers from all over the world will come, and I pour into them my knowledge, my experiences, the things that I hope will encourage them to sharpen their tools, to help deepen their love, their giftedness, their craft, their songwriting, their singing, to help them promote their music on the internet. All of that takes place at the Inner Circle. One of the people that came to the Inner Circle to join us was a dear lady by the name of Renee Pullum. She is a singer and songwriter, and the moment she stepped up on the stage to sing for us, my heart was riveted. Her voice is stunning. Her songwriting is beautiful, and I'm happy today to talk with Renee Pullum here on Babby's House on the Radio. Renee, how are you today, my friend?
1: I am doing wonderful. How are you today?
0: I'm blessed. I'm happy to have you on our interview here today on Babby's House on the Radio. And I'll tell you, Renee, the moment I met you, the moment I heard you sing, it really was a moment. And we will hear your song here in just a little bit, and our listeners will know precisely what I'm talking about. But talk to me about how you got started in music ministry in the first place.
1: Well, I got started actually at an early age. My mother, who is also a great singer, put me in the adult choir. I kind of skipped the young adult and the sunbeam, as they used to say back in the day, choir. My mom put me directly in the adult choir at a young age, and I began to just start singing there, and that's where it all began, just singing with the adults, and God just began to grow me in music ministry at that early age.
0: Talk to me about your growing up years and your experience in church. Who were some of those singers at the time that inspired you or influenced you in some way?
1: Oh, wow. I would say first would probably be my mother and my grandmother. My family, I come from a very musical family where everybody, they either had a voice or they could play an instrument. So there was this nights of us sitting in the living room or even sitting on the front porch of my grandmother's house, and we were considered the neighborhood house, and we would sit out there and we would just sing song after song after song, and the neighbors would either come out on their porch or they would just come stand in the yard and just listen to my family sing, and then we just began to have a family group where we went around to different churches to sing, and so that's really where I started. And then from there, growing up in my teen years, you know, the Clark sisters were huge, and so they would be on the radio, so we would listen to them and just have an array of artists that was out during that time. And so Andre Crouch was a major influence on my life. I can remember as a 16-17-year-old young girl just literally falling asleep with Andre Crouch CD. Well, back then it was tape, not CDs, but they were tapes, listening to his music and crying myself to sleep because I was worshiping with his music and waking up and the next morning and the tape recorder would still be going because it's played throughout the whole night. And so I remember those nights vividly of worshiping, listening to Andre Crouch. And so he was a major influence.
0: Let's park there for a moment. Because I can just envision this. Where did you grow up? What town did you grow up in?
1: I grew up in LaGrange, Georgia.
0: All right. So just outside of Atlanta, Georgia.
1: Yes.
0: A little south and west of Atlanta, Georgia.
1: Exactly.
0: And I can just envision this young girl in grade school with dreams and aspirations listening to her cassette tapes on her little boombox.
1: Yes, that was me.
0: And what was the dream in your heart at the time? Tell me about that.
1: Well, actually, I can remember as a young girl just really having just a love for God. As a teenager, a lot of times teenagers are just kind of out there doing their thing. But I really just had a love for God, even back then. And I can remember sitting in my window and just looking up at the sky and just talking to God on Saturday mornings. And I could hear myself singing, but the sound that I heard as a 16, 17-year-old was a different sound than what I was singing then. And what I've come to understand and now know is that God was already giving me the sound of what and where I was going as an adult. And I remember those days, and I didn't understand it then because I would sing, and then I would just hear another whole sound in my, I guess you could say, my spiritual ear. I could hear a different sound coming from me. So God just began to turn that worship wheel, so to speak, in my heart, even at that young age. And then even getting into my later teen, being 19, and then into my 20s, I can always look back and just see how his favor has just been on my life, and how he connected me with the right people who would just take me and mentor me. I've had many mentors that have just been amazing in my life that to this very day I still have great relationships with.
0: Well, talk to me about that moment that you realized, okay, this is more than a dream. This is a calling on my life. And talk to me about that moment that you realized God was leading you into a real bona fide music ministry. How did that happen?
1: Well, I think it for me, it happened when I would get up to sing and I would see the people begin to worship and begin to lift their hands. And for me, I was singing because I loved God so much. But when I saw the response of the people as I began to sing, I knew then that it wasn't about me. It was about the response to God, that the voice that God had given me, you know, was calling them to respond to him. And so I knew around, I would say 19, 20, that God was calling me to the music ministry. As I mentioned before, my family, that's all we did. We were just in church singing in the choirs, so forth, in groups. But I knew that God was calling me to another level of ministry. And my mom would encourage me to just pursue that, go after God, and would always tell me, you know, that God had a purpose and a plan for my life. And I knew that it was not just, you know, being a part of just a choir, but it was a call. I knew God had a call on my life, and it has just unfolded over the years. And you know, at times it's just blown my mind.
0: Let's talk about that call that is up on your life and how that call is unfolding even right now in your current position. You happen to serve as worship pastor at the Hope and Life Fellowship in Snellville, Georgia, which is a suburb of Atlanta. Talk to me about the joy that you feel knowing that you are now walking out that calling that you dreamed about as a child. How does that feel?
1: Yeah. It feels amazing because when you know that you're doing the will of the Father, and you know that, you know, you are pleasing him, it feels amazing. I worked for the state of Georgia for many years, and I wasn't at that point, I wasn't seeking out this position. God opened the door. And when I say he opened the door, I mean just that. He opened the door. We were serving in the music ministry there. My husband was playing. He was one of the keyboard players. I was on the worship team. But we really had a passion to work with the couples of the church. And that's what we were doing. We were working with couples and meeting with couples and just having a great time, just pouring into their lives. And just never forget getting that call on a Wednesday, actually. I was at work with the state, and pastor was asking if you would meet with us, you and your husband would meet with us after midweek service. And we honestly went in there thinking that he was going to ask us to be over the couples ministry of the church because we just love working with them so much. And It was totally not that. They got in there and they were like, we want you to take over the music and arts department. And I remember us looking at them like deer in a headlight looks, and we didn't even answer for, I think, maybe 10 seconds, because it was just what God put on us. You know, God opened that door.
0: Yes, it's amazing when you can say that God did it, that it wasn't by any means manufactured, or that it wasn't anything birthed by your own dreams or desires or aspirations, but you saw God opening up the doors for your ministry.
1: Yes.
0: And certainly he's continuing to do that, not only through your ministry of worship leading at the church, being the director of the music department, serving there with your husband. He's the music director. He works with the band. You all work with the drama team and the arts ministry and the entire creative arts program there at the church. But there's another aspect of your ministry I want to hone in before we hear your beautiful song, and that is of songwriting. You happen to compose your own music, and you wrote the song that we're going to listen to in just a moment, and it's a beautiful song. Tell us about the song that you wrote called That's Why I Sing. We're going to hear that song in just a moment, but tell us how it was inspired.
1: Well, I wrote the song about 8 years ago, and during that time, you know, I was going through breast cancer, and when I got that diagnosis, I just trying to understand, God, how did this happen, you know? And, you know, I've prayed and over many people who have had cancer, even in my own family, you know, so I've just been kind of that prayer warrior, standing and praying for others. But when I got the diagnosis, you know, I was like, I cannot believe this is happening. And that diagnosis ended up being one of a rare form of breast cancer, and one that only has a 5-year time frame. And so I began to write this song because of, you know, hearing that news that 5 years is the lifespan of this particular type of cancer that I had. I knew God had more. I knew God had more. I knew that the word says that I would live and not die. And so I began to just declare that I would live and not die. And so I started writing, you know, That's Why I Sing, because I knew that the enemy was after my worship. He was after to destroy and silence what the Lord had given me. So I started writing, You are the love and the light of my life, and I thank you. And for all the marvelous things you've done, some of the words that I wrote, new mercies every day, new mercies every day I see. And I began to declare that and write that, and I began to sing that over my life. And I'm 7 years out from still alive, still singing unto the Lord, you know, have gone past that 5-year time frame. And so I thank God. He is a healer. He is a healer.

0: I'm talking today with Renee Pullum, and she is the composer of that beautiful song that we just heard called That's Why I Sing. And Renee, I hear your passion. I feel that worshiper coming, welling up and raising up on the inside of you. And I want to go back to something that you said in your remarks prior to us hearing your beautiful song, is that you tell us that you had a journey, you had a bout, a fight with cancer.
1: Yes,
0: and you
1: yes.
0: are a breast cancer survivor, and you were told with the kind of cancer that you had, your prognosis was no longer than 5 years.
1: Yes,
0: but God,
1: yes.
0: but God had another plan.
1: Yes,
0: and you went through 6 rounds of chemo and 33
1: yes.
0: rounds of radiation. That is unbelievable.
1: Yes.
0: I want you to, there's somebody listening today who is a cancer patient or the caretaker
1: yes.
0: of somebody, a spouse of somebody who's going through cancer. They're going through
1: yes.
0: chemo and radiation right now. They're tired. They're weary. They wonder
1: mm-hmm.
0: if they'll make it. They feel
1: mm-hmm.
0: like throwing in the towel. You've been there. You've been through
1: yes.
0: that
1: yes.
0: valley. Talk to
1: yes.
0: us. Encourage that person not to give up right now. Encourage that person
1: yes.
0: who is a cancer fighter right now going through the journey. Encourage them
1: yes.
0: not to give up.
1: Yes, yes. Let me just say to you, my friend, you cannot give up because there's still more in you to do. No matter what you're feeling, there were days that I was tired. There were days that I was weak. There were many days where I was at home by myself because kids had to go to school, husband had to go to work. So it was an audience of one. My worship became an audience of one. It was me and Jesus. So that's where I truly, truly learned to worship the audience of one, Jesus Christ. And in that, I was strengthened. I was strengthened during that time, and I began to just keep declaring what the Word of God said over my life, that I would live and not die, and that my strength is renewed like the eagle. So you cannot give up. There is more in you to do. Life is not over. It's just altered just a little, but not all over. And you will come out. I came out. God brought me out. He's not a respecter of person, and he will bring you out because the next level and the next promotion is waiting after this battle. So praise him in the battle. Don't give up. You cannot give up.
0: Thank you for that encouraging word. And you mentioned that

0: you are now called, you're very passionate today about women's ministry because you recognize that there are other women who are walking where you have walked, and they have struggled where you have struggled. They're struggling now where you have struggled, and they're fighting where you have fought. Talk to me about why women's ministry is such a passionate place for you right now.
1: Wow. I just love seeing women free. I love seeing women just free to worship, free to live for God. You know, as women, we carry so much. We have so many responsibilities. And because of that, we tend to just take on the world. And, you know, the enemy is just out to just yoke us up, chain us up. And, you know, we tend to carry things from our past and things that are still gripping us even now and even keeping us from moving forward into the future and the things that God has for us, because we're still holding on. We're trying to hold on to the past and trying to walk into the future. But you got to let go of the things of the past, especially those things that have hurt you or wounded you. You've got to give it to God. And so that has been my heartbeat, is to see women free, because that's what God wants. God doesn't want us as his daughters to be just yoked up and heavy laden, heavy burdened with things of the past and things that we can't get past because we're still letting it go over in our minds, over in our emotions. And it's time for us to let God break those chains, break those strongholds, and it's time for us to not walk but run into what God has for us, because it's here. He has it, his arms, his hands is wide open, and it is time for us to take hold of it and to go. And so that is a passion, is to see women at the altar being free and just set free from the yoke of bondages that holds them back, and then to see the tears flow, knowing that Jesus is doing a work and a healing work on the inside, and then to see them walk out of the church, and you could just see the weights lifted. That right there is just an amazing, amazing thing, and I love that. I love that.
0: Well, I can hear the love in your voice. I can feel the passion as it wells up in your voice, that passion that God has placed in your life for this season for women's ministry. And you are one of those women that you seem to, now your kids are grown and they're out of the house, but I remember you telling me that when your children were small, you had to do this balancing act. Your kids had, you know, they needed their mother. They needed to be raised. They needed both parents in the home. So while you and your husband were still serving God, serving the church, how did you balance it all?
1: Wow. It was, as you said, it was a balancing act. We had to know when to step back, when to go, when to say no, because God entrusted our two kids into our care. So we couldn't just let ministry take over and not be there for our kids. We have a lot of kids even today that are resentful towards the church because the parents weren't there. And we didn't want that for our kids. And so we did ministry. They sometimes went with us. There were times when I had to stay home. There was time when, you know, I had to go and Alan stayed, or, you know, so we worked that plan because our kids were young and we wanted them to grow up healthy and whole and still love the church and still love God and not be resentful because mom and dad was never there. You know, they were out doing the work of God, but they were never here for us. And so we didn't want that. So when they were much younger, grandparents and aunties stepped in, you know, when we were out traveling and going and singing. But as they got older, around the age of 5 and 6, we pulled back off the road because we had to be there for our kids. You know, they were going into kindergarten and first grade, and so we needed to be there. We needed to be mom and dad as well as in the ministry.
0: That's so important. And you were talking about how your son, there were some natural abilities that he just began to perform. You tell me this one opportunity where you saw him his musical ability began to flourish. Talk to me about that.
1: Yes, my son, he was born a preemie. When he was born, he was 2 pounds. And so God already had his hand on his life at that early age. And we just saw God faithfulness over him. He did not have to have any surgeries. He stayed in the hospital for 2 months. Basically, that was just to gain weight. And it wasn't any other necessary surgeries that he had to have. And so even in that, God was just faithful. And as he began to grow, and at about 9 months, he would wake us up every morning, beating on the side of his crib or beating on the wall. And this one particular morning, we noticed, wait a minute, he's not just beating like a normal 9 month or 10 month would just beat, beat, beat. No, he was beating in time. He was beating in rhythm. And we were like, wow, wait, this is not normal, you know? So we began to notice that that passion for playing drums was in him at that early age. And at 2 years old, he kind of started this trend in our church where he was carrying his drumsticks with him everywhere he went. And so you started seeing all these little toddler boys carrying drumsticks at our old church. And so to this day, our son is still a drummer, playing at churches in Tennessee, traveling with a group, playing for them. He played for 4 years for a campus choir out of Lee University, and it's just his heartbeat. He loved playing drums for the Lord. And but that started when he was 9 months, is when we started seeing the gift in him.
0: We wish you all of God's choicest blessings. Thanks for letting us talk with you today.
1: Oh, thank you so much, Babby, for having me on your program. I just love you. When I met you at the Inner Circle, it was such an honor to meet you. I have followed your ministry for years. And so just to get the opportunity to just sit and just glean from you, just that one little weekend, I'm telling you, it has just been life-changing. I love you very, very much.
0: Thank you so very much. And we praise God for that. That's the reason why we have the Inner Circle, so that we can deposit our experiences and our knowledge into musicians like you to help us be better. My husband and I are not trying to keep any secrets. We're trying to give it all away before we leave here. So thank you so very much for coming to the Inner Circle and sitting and receiving. That's what we want you to do, and we hope it won't be our last time seeing you.
1: Oh, thank you so much. I really appreciate this time.
0: And to you, dear listener, thank you so very much for listening to Babby's House on the radio today. Will you do me a favor and reach out to me at babby@babby.com and let me know that you've heard today's show. We'd love to hear from you. Well, may the Lord bless you and keep you. May the Lord make his face to shine upon you and be gracious unto you. May the Lord lift up his countenance upon you and give you peace. Thanks again for listening to Babby's House on the radio, and I hope you'll listen in again the next time we get together around this microphone called Babby's House on the radio. Until then, may the Lord God bless you real good.

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1: Hello, this is Yvonne Ortega, the author of Moving from Broken to Beautiful, 9 life lessons to help you move forward. 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

0: Babby Mason talks about For the Cause of Christ.
1: The song For the Cause of Christ was inspired by the Apostle Paul's letter to the church in the third chapter of the book of Philippians. And in his letter, he says that he has a lot to boast about concerning his heritage and his lineage. But there's no earthly accomplishment that could compare to the greatest cause, and that is the cause of Christ. Nothing compares to knowing Christ and living a life for the sake of the gospel. And in the book of Philippians chapter 3, verse 14, which is the key, the highlight of this song, I tried to paraphrase it in the song, and it says this: I press on toward the goal to win the prize for which God has called me heavenward in Christ Jesus. So I wanted to sing this song to help us remember that there's a much more important cause, an eternal cause. And when we live a life for Jesus, then we live a life that really matters, because only what you do for Christ will last.

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My friend is always there. You see, because he saved me and Jesus raised me. And the best thing that he did for me, he forgave all my sins. No man on earth could ever do that. So that's why we sing to you that he, Jesus, is the best thing that could ever happen to me.

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But I want to be like the one who returned. I can see him now as he pressed his way through the crowd with tears of joy in his eyes. And he began to say, thank you, Lord.

0: Babby Mason talks about shine the light.
1: I really don't remember a time when Jesus Christ wasn't the center of my life. You know, I've been going to church since 9 months before I was born, so Christ has always been an integral part of my life. But I made a profession to Christ when I was only 8 years of age, so I've walked with Jesus most all of my life. And when I reached year number 50, I call it my year of Jubilee, I prayed a prayer and rededicated my life, and I told the Lord that if He would give me more opportunities to share my faith with others, I would take advantage of every opportunity I could to share my faith. And when you pray a prayer like that, you know God will take you up on it, and He's taken me up on it in my own walk with Him and my own sweet relationship with Him. And so he's taken me up on that, and He's given me many opportunities to share my faith in unexpected places. And I remember a time when I was invited to go and speak to a songwriters group, and I was a little taken aback when my GPS landed me in the parking lot of a local bar in the Atlanta area. I was a bit hesitant to get out of the car because I don't sing in a lot of bars. I don't sing in any bars, really. And I was a little hesitant to get out of the car, but I'd given them my word. I told the president of the association that I'd be there, and they were expecting me. So my friends and I had a quick prayer meeting in the car, and we got out of the car and went on inside the bar. And when the president realized that I had arrived, he called me up on stage to jam with the band. And I said to the guys, I said, "Hey, let's do Amazing Grace, key of C." We sang a few verses of Amazing Grace, and when we were done with that, somebody from the back of the room shouted, "Sing another one." We sang Just a Closer Walk with Thee, kind of Louisiana blues style. When I was finished with that, somebody shouted, "Sing How Great Thou Art." We sang that. Somebody else shouted, "Sing Shout to the Lord." After 30 or 40 minutes of taking requests, I finally took my seat. It was an amazing thing to watch God move right there and have a beautiful worship service right there in the bar. I sat down at my seat and people came by to just express their gratitude for the wonderful time of worship right there in a bar. And I was just amazed at how God could use that moment to give Him glory and to encourage others. The book of Matthew chapter 5 reminds us that we are the light of the world. We are the salt of the earth. And we used to sing this old song. Sometimes I still sing it when I'm folding laundry or on a road trip. That we are not just to make our light shine. You just let it shine. And that's my word of encouragement to you. To be like a city that sits upon a hill. And shine your light for Jesus.

There is therefore now no condemnation for those who are in Christ Jesus, because through Christ Jesus, the law of the Spirit of life set me free from the law of sin and death. Romans chapter 8, verses 1 and 2.

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1: Babbie Mason talks about Trust His Heart.
2: The song Trust His Heart is a very, very encouraging song. It has been recorded by New Song. It was also recorded as a duet with Wayne Watson and Cynthia Clawson, and I would later on record the song on my Timeless project, which is one of my favorite Babbie Mason projects. I love that whole record. But the song Trust His Heart was inspired when a dear friend of mine, Dr. Ike Reichert, had a tremendously devastating loss in his family. And my friend, Eddie Carswell, and I knew that Dr. Ike Reichert has always loved the writings of Dr. Charles Haddon Spurgeon, a great author and orator of the Christian faith. So Eddie and I got together. Eddie is such a fine songwriter. And we wrote the song Trust His Heart because we knew that the words that Charles Haddon Spurgeon penned, God is too wise to be mistaken. God is too good to be unkind. And when you cannot trace his hand, trust his heart. We knew those words would encourage our friend Ike Reichert. So we wrote the song Trust His Heart, which in the chorus includes that beautiful phrase that Charles Haddon Spurgeon penned so many years ago. And I get a lot of mail concerning this song, Trust His Heart. And even in my own life, the words, the song, have come back to minister to me during my seasons of great grief and loss when both of my parents went home to be with the Lord, or I suffered other tragedies in my life. This song has come back to bring me so many moments of comfort. And so I pray that you'll remember today that even when you don't see God, even when you don't feel God, you can always trust that He is working in your life.

There is therefore now no condemnation for those who are in Christ Jesus, because through Christ Jesus, the law of the Spirit of life set me free from the law of sin and death. Romans chapter 8, verses 1 and 2.

give praise to the Lord, proclaim his name, make known among the nations what he has done. For his loving kindness is great toward us, and the truth of the Lord is everlasting. Praise him, all ye nations.

0: Here's another promise from God's Word, found in the book of Ephesians, chapter 3, verses 20 and 21. Now to him who is able to do exceedingly abundantly above all that we ask or think, according to the power that works in us, to him be glory in the church by Christ Jesus to all generations forever and ever. Amen. Ephesians chapter 3, verses 20 and 21.
1: Woo! Let me give you another song that'll encourage you just a little bit. Hebrews 13:5 says, he will never leave us

0: Abby Mason talks about Each One, Reach One.
1: I remember very vividly the inspiration behind the song Each One, Reach One.
2: One day while sitting in my office, a newsletter came across my desk. This was back in the late 80s, early 90s. And across the page, the front page of this newsletter was the phrase, Each One, Reach One. I knew immediately in my songwriter spirit that this was a great idea for a song. And you know, sometimes songs come within a matter of minutes or over an hour or maybe even the course of a day. But this particular song, Each One, Reach One, took me about 3 or 4 weeks to write. I wanted to get the lyrics just right. I wanted it to marry to the melody just perfectly. And over the course of a month, the song was written. You know, I used to think that missionaries were certain people, like white, single ladies, celibate women who never got married. They went off to places like Papua New Guinea, and they were never heard of or seen again. I've since learned that there is no condition to the Great Commission. If you love the Lord, then you're compelled to go into your world and tell your world, wherever that takes you, tell your world about Jesus.
1: So I pray these words will motivate you and remind you, as Matthew chapter 5:16 tells us, to let your light so shine before men that they may see your good works and glorify your Father who is in heaven.

0: Babby Mason talks about love like that.
1: I was expecting some family members to come to our home for dinner, and so I thought I would go to the local barbecue restaurant to ask the lady who owns the restaurant for a little help in preparing some of the sides. While I was in the restaurant, there was a lady sitting at the counter, and she looked up at me and she said, "Hey, are you Babby Mason?" I said, "Well, yeah, I would be." She said, "You should sing a song for us right now." Well, this was right in the middle of the dinner hour at 6:30 in the evening. Well, I didn't have any more sense but to say, "Okay." And so without any introduction or any second thought, I lifted up my hands and I raised up my head and I belted out a chorus of "How Great Thou Art" right there in the middle of the restaurant. Well, while I was singing, the most amazing thing happened. The Holy Spirit ushered himself into that room and people began to respond to the presence of the Lord. Men took off their caps. People laid down their forks and began to worship right in the middle of the dinner hour. When I was finished, there was some applause and there was some amens as people went back to eating their meals. I was totally amazed that God would reveal his presence in such a beautiful way. Well, I hugged the proprietor's neck and as I was heading for the door, the cook came out of the kitchen and she said, "Excuse me, Babby, but can I speak with you for a moment?" I said, "Certainly, my friend. What can I do for you?" She said, "You know, you thought you came in here to talk with the owner of this restaurant about preparing some sides for your meal. But I know that the Lord sent you into this restaurant just for me." She said, "I've been making it. It's been pretty hard to make it these last few months trying to raise 3 kids on this part-time job." She said, "I'm grateful for this job, but it's really been rough. I got way too much mother, not enough money." She said, and sometimes when I pray, I wonder if my prayers are even reaching the ceiling. She said, "Sometimes I wonder if God even knows I'm down here." And then you would come in here tonight, she said, and you would sing that song. And now I know God loves me, that he knows where I am and who I am.

and I'm not alone. I assured my friend that that is exactly right. I reminded her that Jesus says, I'll never leave you, nor will I forsake you, but I'm with you even until the end of the age. You know, my friend, you and I carry the fragrance of Christ. And wherever we go, wherever we are, wherever we encounter people as believers, when they encounter us, they're encountering Christ within us. The book of 1 Corinthians tells us in the 13th chapter, now abides these three things, faith, hope, and love. But the greatest of these is love.

This song says God's mercy kept me so I wouldn't let go. Anybody in here ever felt like giving up, just throwing in the towel, just giving up? I'm not going to ask you to hunch anybody, but just look at them. That person you're looking at is here tonight only because of God's mercy and his grace. Somebody ought to just tell God, thank you for your mercy and your grace that kept me.

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I was really down. The devil really had me. But God's mercy kept me. I'm here tonight because of God's mercy. Come on now, just thank him. Just thank him.

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John chapter 14, verse 6.

0: Hello, everyone, and welcome to Babby's House on the Radio. And thank you so very much for joining me today. You know, we have an annual conference called the Inner Circle, and the Inner Circle is a weekend conference that I host that equips singers and songwriters to be their best. And we recently had our Inner Circle weekend conference for Christian artists, where singers from all over the world will come, and I pour into them my knowledge, my experiences, the things that I hope will encourage them to sharpen their tools, to help deepen their love, their giftedness, their craft, their songwriting, their singing, to help them promote their music on the internet. All of that takes place at the Inner Circle. One of the people that came to the Inner Circle to join us was a dear lady by the name of Renee Pullum. She is a singer and songwriter, and the moment she stepped up on the stage to sing for us, my heart was riveted. Her voice is stunning. Her songwriting is beautiful, and I'm happy today to talk with Renee Pullum here on Babby's House on the Radio. Renee, how are you today, my friend?
1: I am doing wonderful. How are you today?
0: I'm blessed. I'm happy to have you on our interview here today on Babby's House on the Radio. And I'll tell you, Renee, the moment I met you, the moment I heard you sing, it really was a moment. And we will hear your song here in just a little bit, and our listeners will know precisely what I'm talking about. But talk to me about how you got started in music ministry in the first place.
1: Well, I got started actually at an early age. My mother, who is also a great singer, put me in the adult choir. I kind of skipped the young adult and the sunbeam, as they used to say back in the day, choir. My mom put me directly in the adult choir at a young age, and I began to just start singing there, and that's where it all began, just singing with the adults, and God just began to grow me in music ministry at that early age.
0: Talk to me about your growing up years and your experience in church. Who were some of those singers at the time that inspired you or influenced you in some way?
1: Oh, wow. I would say first would probably be my mother and my grandmother. My family, I come from a very musical family where everybody, they either had a voice or they could play an instrument. So there was this nights of us sitting in the living room or even sitting on the front porch of my grandmother's house, and we were considered the neighborhood house, and we would sit out there and we would just sing song after song after song, and the neighbors would either come out on their porch or they would just come stand in the yard and just listen to my family sing. And then we just began to have a family group where we went around to different churches to sing, and so that's really where I started. And then from there, growing up in my teen years, you know, the Clark sisters were huge, and so they would be on the radio, so we would listen to them and just have an array of artists that was out during that time. And so Andre Crouch was a major influence on my life. I can remember as a 16, 17-year-old young girl just literally falling asleep with Andre Crouch CD. Well, back then it was tape, not CDs, but they were tapes, listening to his music and crying myself to sleep because I was worshiping with his music and waking up and the next morning, and the tape recorder would still be going because it's played throughout the whole night. And so I remember those nights vividly of worshiping, listening to Andre Crouch. And so he was a major influence.
0: Let's park there for a moment, because I can just envision this. Where did you grow up? What town did you grow up in?
1: I grew up in LaGrange, Georgia.
0: All right. So just outside of Atlanta, Georgia.
1: Yes.
0: A little south and west of Atlanta, Georgia.
1: Exactly.
0: And I can just envision this young girl in grade school with dreams and aspirations, listening to her cassette tapes on her little boombox.
1: Yes, that was me.
0: And what was the dream in your heart at the time? Tell me about that.
1: Well, actually, I can remember as a young girl just really having a love for God. As a, you know, teenager, you know, a lot of times teenagers are just kind of out there doing their thing. But I really just had a love for God, even back then. And I can remember sitting in my window and just looking up at the sky and just talking to God on Saturday mornings. And I could hear myself singing, but the sound that I heard as a 16, 17-year-old was a different sound than what I was singing then. And I, what I've come to understand and now know is that God was already giving me the sound of what and where I was going as an adult. And I remember those days, and I didn't understand it then because I would sing, and then I would just hear another whole sound in my, I guess you could say, my spiritual ear. I could hear a different sound coming from me. So God just began to turn that worship wheel, so to speak, in my heart, even at that young age. And then even getting into my later teen, being 19, and then into my 20s, I can always look back and just see how God, how his favor has just been on my life, and how he connected me with the right people who would just take me and mentor me. I've had many mentors that have just been amazing in my life that to this very day I still have great relationships with.
0: Well, talk to me about that moment that you realized, okay, this is more than a dream. This is a calling on my life. And talk to me about that moment that you realized God was leading you into a real bona fide music ministry. How did that happen?
1: Well, I think it for me, it happened when I would get up to sing and I would see the people begin to worship and begin to lift their hands. And for me, I was singing because I loved God so much. But when I saw the response of the people as I began to sing, I knew then that it wasn't about me. It was about the response to God, that the voice that God had given me, you know, was calling them to respond to him. And so I knew around, I would say 19, 20, that God was calling me to the music ministry. As I mentioned before, my family, that's all we did. We were just in church singing in the choirs, so forth, in groups. But I knew that God was calling me to another level of ministry. And my mom would encourage me to just pursue that, go after God, and would always tell me, you know, that God had a purpose and a plan for my life. And I knew that it was not just, you know, being a part of just a choir, but it was a call. I knew God had a call on my life, and it has just unfolded over the years. And you know, at times it's just blown my mind.
0: Let's talk about that call that is up on your life and how that call is unfolding even right now in your current position. You happen to serve as worship pastor at the Hope and Life Fellowship in Snellville, Georgia, which is a suburb of Atlanta. Talk to me about the joy that you feel knowing that you are now walking out that calling that you dreamed about as a child. How does that feel?
1: Yeah. It feels amazing because when you know that you're doing the will of the Father, and you know that, you know, you are pleasing him, it feels amazing. I worked for the state of Georgia for many years, and I wasn't at that point, I wasn't seeking out this position. God opened the door. And when I say he opened the door, I mean just that. He opened the door. We were serving in the music ministry there. My husband was playing. He was one of the keyboard players. I was on the worship team. But we really had a passion to work with the couples of the church, and that's what we were doing. We were working with couples and meeting with couples and just having a great time, just pouring into their lives. And just never forget getting that call on a Wednesday. Actually, I was at work with the state, and pastor was asking if you would meet with us, you and your husband would meet with us after midweek service. And we honestly went in there thinking that he was going to ask us to be over the couples ministry of the church because we just loved working with them so much. And it was totally not that. They got in there and they were like, we want you to take over the music and arts department. And I remember us looking at them like deer in the headlight looks, and we didn't even answer for, I think, maybe 10 seconds, because it was just what God put on us. You know, God opened that door.
0: Yes, it's amazing when you can say that God did it, that it wasn't by any means manufactured, or that it wasn't anything birthed by your own dreams or desires or aspirations, but you saw God opening up the doors for your ministry.
1: Yes.
0: And certainly he's continuing to do that, not only through your ministry of worship leading at the church, being the director of the music department, serving there with your husband. He's the music director. He works with the band. You all work with the drama team and the arts ministry and the entire creative arts program there at the church. But there's another aspect of your ministry I want to hone in before we hear your beautiful song, and that is of songwriting. You happen to compose your own music, and you wrote the song that we're going to listen to in just a moment, and it's a beautiful song. Tell us about the song that you wrote called That's Why I Sing. We're going to hear that song in just a moment, but tell us how it was inspired.
1: Well, I wrote the song about 8 years ago, and during that time, you know, I was going through breast cancer, and when I got that diagnosis, I just trying to understand, God, how did this happen, you know? And, you know, I've prayed and over many people who have had cancer, even in my own family, you know, so I've just been kind of that prayer warrior, standing and praying for others. But when I got the diagnosis, you know, I was like, I cannot believe this is happening. And that diagnosis ended up being one of a rare form of breast cancer, and one that only has a 5-year time frame. And so I began to write this song because of, you know, hearing that news that 5 years is the lifespan of this particular type of cancer that I had. I knew God had more. I knew God had more. I knew that the word says that I would live and not die. And so I began to just declare that I would live and not die. And so I started writing, you know, That's Why I Sing, because I knew that the enemy was after my worship. He was after to destroy and silence what the Lord had given me. So I started writing, You are the love and the light of my life, and I thank you. And for all the marvelous things you've done, some of the words that I wrote, new mercies every day, new mercies every day I see. And I began to declare that and write that, and I began to sing that over my life. And I'm 7 years out from still alive, still singing unto the Lord, you know, have gone past that 5-year time frame. And so I thank God. He is a healer. He is a healer.

0: I'm talking today with Renee Pullum, and she is the composer of that beautiful song that we just heard called That's Why I Sing. And Renee, I hear your passion. I feel that worshiper coming, welling up and raising up on the inside of you. And I want to go back to something that you said in your remarks prior to us hearing your beautiful song, is that you tell us that you had a journey, you had a bout, a fight with cancer.
1: Yes, and you
0: are a breast cancer survivor, and you were told with the kind of cancer that you had, your prognosis was no longer than 5 years.
1: Yes,
0: but God,
1: yes.
0: but God had another plan.
1: Yes,
0: and you went through 6 rounds of chemo and 33
1: yes.
0: rounds of radiation. That is unbelievable.
1: Yes.
0: I want you to, there's somebody listening today who is a cancer patient or the caretaker
1: yes.
0: of somebody, a spouse of somebody who's going through cancer. They're going through
1: yes.
0: chemo and radiation right now. They're tired. They're weary. They wonder
1: mm-hmm.
0: if they'll make it. They feel
1: mm-hmm.
0: like throwing in the towel. You've been there. You've been through
1: yes.
0: that
1: yes.
0: valley. Talk to
1: yes.
0: us. Encourage that person not to give up right now. Encourage that person
1: yes.
0: who is a cancer fighter right now going through the journey. Encourage them
1: yes.
0: not to give up.
1: Yes, yes. Let me just say to you, my friend, you cannot give up because there's still more in you to do. No matter what you're feeling, there were days that I was tired. There were days that I was weak. There were many days where I was at home by myself because kids had to go to school, husband had to go to work. So it was an audience of one. My worship became an audience of one. It was me and Jesus. So that's where I truly, truly learned to worship the audience of one, Jesus Christ. And in that, I was strengthened. I was strengthened during that time, and I began to just keep declaring what the word of God said over my life, that I would live and not die, and that my strength is renewed like the eagle. So don't, you cannot give up. There is more in you to do. Life is not over. It's just altered just a little, but not all over. And you will come out. I came out. God brought me out. He's not a respecter of person, and he will bring you out because the next level and the next promotion is waiting after this battle. So praise him in the battle. Don't give up. You cannot give up.
0: Mm, thank you for that encouraging word. And you mentioned that you are now called. You're very passionate today about women's ministry because
1: yes.
0: you recognize that there are other women who are walking where you have walked, and they have struggled where you have struggled. They're struggling now where you have struggled, and
1: mm-hmm.
0: they're fighting where you have fought. Talk to me about why women's ministry is such a passionate place for you right now.
1: Wow. I just love

0: hurt you, I wounded you, you got to give it to God. And so that has been my heartbeat, is to see women free, because that's what God wants. God doesn't want us as his daughters to be just yoked up and heavy laden, heavy burdened with things of the past and things that we can't get past because we're still letting it go over in our minds, over in our emotions. And it's time for us to let God break those chains, break those strongholds, and it's time for us to not walk but run into what God has for us, because it's here. He has it, his arms, his hands is wide open, and it is time for us to take hold of it and to go. And so that is a passion, is to see women at the altar being free and just set free from the yoke of bondages that holds them back, and then to see the tears flow, knowing that Jesus is doing a work and a healing work on the inside, and then to see them walk out of the church, and you could just see the weights lifted. That right there is just an amazing, amazing thing, and I love that. I love that.
1: Well, I can hear the love in your voice. I can feel the passion as it wells up in your voice, that passion that God has placed in your life for this season for women's ministry. And you are one of those women that you see, now your kids are grown and they're out of the house, but I remember you telling me that when your children were small, you had to do this balancing act. Your kids had, you know, they needed their mother, they needed to be raised, they needed both parents in the home. So while you and your husband were still serving God, serving the church, how did you balance it all?
0: Wow. It was, as you said, it was a balancing act. We had to know when to step back, when to go, when to say no, because God entrusted our two kids into our care. So we couldn't just let ministry take over and not be there for our kids. We have a lot of kids even today that are resentful towards the church because the parents weren't there. And we didn't want that for our kids. And so we did ministry. They sometimes went with us. There were times when I had to stay home. There was time when, you know, I had to go and Alan stayed, or, you know, so we worked that plan because our kids were young and we wanted them to grow up healthy and whole and still love the church and still love God and not be resentful because mom and dad was never there. You know, they were out doing the work of God, but they were never here for us. And so we didn't want that. So when they were much younger, grandparents and aunties stepped in, you know, when we were out traveling and going and singing. But as they got older, around the age of 5 and 6, we pulled back off the road because we had to be there for our kids. You know, they were going into kindergarten and first grade, and so we needed to be there. We needed to be mom and dad as well as in the ministry.
1: That's so important. And you were talking about how your son, there were some natural abilities that he just began to perform. You tell me this one opportunity where you saw him, his musical ability begin to flourish. Talk to me about that.
0: Yes, my son, he was born a preemie. When he was born, he was 2 pounds. And so God already had his hand on his life at that early age. And we just saw God faithfulness over him. He did not have to have any surgeries. He stayed in the hospital for 2 months. Basically, that was just to gain weight. And it wasn't any other necessary surgeries that he had to have. And so even in that, God was just faithful. And as he began to grow, and at about 9 months, he would wake us up every morning beating on the side of his crib or beating on the wall. And this one particular morning, we noticed, wait a minute, he's not just beating like a normal 9 month or 10 months would just beat, beat, beat. No, he was beating in time. He was beating in rhythm. And we were like, wow, wait, this is not normal, you know? So we began to notice that that passion for playing drums was in him at that early age. And at 2 years old, he kind of started this trend.

0: in our church where he was carrying his drumsticks with him everywhere he went. And so you started seeing all these little toddler boys carrying drumsticks at our old church. And so to this day, our son is still a drummer, playing at churches in Tennessee, traveling with a group, playing for them. He played for 4 years for campus choir out of Lee University, and it's just his heartbeat. He loved playing drums for the Lord. And but that started when he was 9 months is when we started seeing the gift in him.
1: We wish you all of God's choicest blessings. Thanks for letting us talk with you today.
0: Oh, thank you so much, Babby, for having me on your program. I just love you. When I met you at the Inner Circle, it was such an honor to meet you. I have followed your ministry for years. And so just to get the opportunity to just sit and just glean from you just that one little weekend, I'm telling you, it has just been life-changing. I love you very, very much.
1: Thank you so very much. And we praise God for that. That's the reason why we have the Inner Circle, so that we can deposit our experiences and our knowledge into musicians like you to help us be better. We're not, my husband and I are not trying to keep any secrets. We're trying to give it all away before we leave here. So thank you so very much for coming to the Inner Circle and sitting and receiving. That's what we want you to do. And we hope it won't be our last time seeing you.
0: Oh, thank you so much. I really appreciate this time.
1: And to you, dear listener, thank you so very much for listening to Babby's House on the radio today. Will you do me a favor and reach out to me at babby@babby.com and let me know that you've heard today's show. We'd love to hear from you. Well, may the Lord bless you and keep you. May the Lord make his face shine upon you and be gracious unto you. May the Lord lift up his countenance upon you and give you peace. Thanks again for listening to Babby's House on the radio, and I hope you'll listen in again the next time we get together around this microphone called Babby's House on the radio. Until then, may the Lord God bless you real good.
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0: The music you love. 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
1: This is Max Licato. God will not let you go. The big news of the Bible is not that you love God, but that God loves you. He tattooed your name on the palm of his hand. His thoughts of you outnumber the sand on the shore. You never leave his mind, escape his sight, or flee his thoughts. You need not win his love. You already have it. He sees the worst of you and loves you still. Your sins of tomorrow and failings of the future will not surprise him. He sees them now. Every day and deed of your life has passed before his eyes and been calculated in his decision. He knows you better than you know you and has reached this verdict. He loves you still. No discovery will disillusion him. No rebellion will dissuade him. He loves you with an everlasting love. God's love. Never failing, never ending. This is Max Licato.

0: How do you define love? Most everyone knows it's real, but who can really describe it? I sure can't define love, but the Bible can. It says love is patient and kind, not envious or selfish or arrogant. Love doesn't keep records when people let us down. Love is being happy for the success of others. It's optimistic and believes in others. It puts up with a lot and never gives up. To sum it all up, love is so much more than a feeling. It's the commitment to love a person no matter what. It's a decision, an action verb. Dr. DeBakey, the famous heart surgeon out of Houston, once received a letter from an 11-year-old girl. She asked, "Is there any love in an artificial heart?" The answer is no. But love can be found in an old heart made new by the power of Jesus. This is Bryant Wright speaking right from my new heart because of a heart transplant by the great physician, Jesus.
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1: If God the Father loved us so much that He would save us from our sins by giving His Son Jesus at Calvary, listen, anything else I've ever asked Him for in my life, anything that you will ever ask Him for as long as you live, you will never ask God for anything that will demand even anywhere close to as much love as He has already expressed to you in the cross of Calvary. When He has expressed that kind of love, sacrificial love, the gift of His own Son, if He has already given me His very best, anything else that I ask for, anything else that comes my way is less than that. How could I ever doubt the love of God? How could I question the kind of love that comes from a Father who is willing to give His only begotten Son to die at Calvary? If you question God's love, look at the cross.
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0: Here's author and songwriter Babbie Mason and Women of Hope director Dr. Peggy Banks on God's love for you.
1: This book, I Am a Daughter of the Most High King, is a huge reminder to every woman that you, first of all, you're God's daughter. In the passage where Jesus touches the woman with the issue of blood, mm-hmm. he calls her daughter, mm-hmm. a term of endearment. And the Lord loves us today as women, and he wants what is best for us, mm-hmm. and he is our father. And maybe somebody who's

0: listening today doesn't have a good relationship with her earthly father.
1: Mm-hmm.
0: But this book reminds us that you have a heavenly father,
1: yes,
0: who loves you, who is pleased with you, who is not condemning you, who is not pointing fingers at you, who is not keeping score,
1: mm-hmm.
0: but he loves you,
1: yeah,
0: and wants you to know that he has a plan for your life.
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Did you know that the Bible is God's love letter to you? From cover to cover, He's calling out your name. From the table of contents all the way back to the maps in the back of the Bible, He's charting your life's course. From the first hallelujah to the last amen, God wants to write His love story on the tablet of your heart. Each page is engraved with His invitation to come and be refreshed by His goodness, His mercy, and His favor. Every promise is signed, sealed, and delivered as if it were an arrow aimed straight for the target. So the next time you hear the words, "God loves you," don't just say, "Isn't that nice?" and then walk away unaffected to live beneath your privilege. But as a blood-bought, born-again child of God, begin living as one who knows that every promise in the book belongs to you. Turn that fundamental truth over and over in your heart today and make it a practice to rehearse the powerful promise that God loves you. And you'll begin to discover a relationship with Jesus that most people fail to realize. It's true, my friend. God really loves you. This is Babbie Mason with Encouraging Words.

Here's another promise from God's Word, found in the book of Romans chapter 8, verse 39 from the Message Bible. I'm absolutely convinced that nothing living or dead, angelic or demonic, today or tomorrow, high or low, thinkable or unthinkable, absolutely nothing can get between us and God's love because of the way that Jesus our Master has embraced us. Romans chapter 8, verse 39 from the Message Bible.

Have you ever found that you can read a passage of scripture over and over again? And one day, you not only see it with your eyes, but you understand it more clearly in your heart? This proves that the Bible is the only book you can read and never finish. Every time you open your Bible, God opens His mouth. And when you read God's Word, you'll find a new revelation, a greater depth of understanding of God's beautiful, perfect plan for your life. So one day, I was reading a very familiar passage in the Bible, John 3:16. Many consider John 3:16 the golden text of the Bible. Maybe you can recite it with me. For God so loved the world that He gave His only begotten Son, that whosoever believes in Him should not perish, but have everlasting life. Well, one day as I was reading John 3:16, the Lord impressed upon me that the whosoever in John 3:16 is me. I realized that God didn't just send His Son for the world, He sent His Son for me. Then the Lord prompted me to put my name in the place of the word whosoever and all the other pronouns found in that passage. So I recited it like this. For God so loved Babby that He gave His only begotten Son, that if Babby believes in Him, Babby would not perish but have everlasting life. Did you know, my friend, that the whosoever in John 3:16 is you? You see, God doesn't just love the world, He loves you. God didn't just send His Son for the world, He sent His Son for you. On another occasion, I was reading John 3:16, and again, the Holy Spirit showed me something I'd missed before. I noticed a little word that I had quoted ever since I was a child. I've read this passage many times. That little word seemed insignificant. But I know that every dotted I and every crossed T is significant in God's Word. And on this particular day, the word so seemed to rise up off the page. The word so is a little word, but it has a great big meaning. Here's the definition of the word so. To such an extent, to a great degree, very or extremely, without any doubt, with great intensity. Oh, my friend, God not only loves you, He so loves you. He loves you extremely. He loves you to the greatest degree. Only God can love you with the greatest level of intensity. Only God can love you beyond any doubt or without condition. God loves you as if you were the only one to love. He loves you as if you were an only child. He loves you just as much as He loves His Son Jesus. When I was in the third grade, I got my first love letter from a little fella two rows over. And when our teacher was writing on the blackboard, he passed his love letter to me. I opened it up silently and I read it. Dear Babby, I love you. Do you love me? Yes or no? Circle one. I don't remember how I responded to my friend's proposition to be his playground girlfriend. But I remember even now how it made me feel. That little boy's love letter made me feel accepted, loved, and chosen. And even on a third grade level, I felt like I belonged, that someone would write their thoughts for me, put them on paper, put my name on it, and give it to me is a very special treasure. Well, my friend, the Bible is God's love letter to you. And from cover to cover, He's calling out your name. From the book of Genesis all the way to the book of the Revelation, He's writing His love story on the tablet of your heart. And from the table of contents all the way back to the maps in the back of the Bible, He wants you to know that you are the object of His affections. In Jeremiah 31:3, He makes this promise to you. He says, I've loved you with an everlasting love. With loving kindness, I've drawn you. In Jeremiah 1:5, He says to you, before you were conceived in your mother's womb, I knew you. In Isaiah 43:10, He says, fear not, for I have redeemed you. I've called you by your name, and you are mine. In Romans 8:39, the Apostle Paul writes, nothing can separate you from the love of God, which is in Christ Jesus our Lord. In John 3:16, He reminds you that He so loves you. In John 17, Jesus prays that you would know that God loves you just as much as He loves His Son.
So remember, my friend, you are God's favorite, not because of who you are, but because of whose you are. Let me encourage you to celebrate God's love for you. Will you say this after me? Today, I rejoice in the fact that God so loves me. He loves me with great intensity beyond any doubt. Oh, I pray you hear that today. I want to pray with you to seal these promises in your heart. Let's pray together. Dear Heavenly Father, thank you for giving us another day to experience your love. The truth of your word is teaching us that you love us with a passion and that we are to love others with compassion. Thank you for showing us how to love ourselves as you love us, unconditionally and without exception. We wouldn't even know what true love is without you. So our eyes are open to your love and our hearts are too. And we receive the gift of your love today. And it's in Jesus' name we pray and thank you.

0: Hello, my name is Pastor Terrence Levice Turner, and I'm the author and singer on the song It Could Be Christmas Time. I want to share with you a passage of encouragement during this pandemic. Jesus Christ, He's the same yesterday, today, and forever. No matter what we're facing right now, do not lose your faith. God, He is a healer. He is a sustainer. He cares for you. The same God that healed in the beginning, the same God that delivered in the beginning, the same God that delivered the children of Israel during the time of the plagues that came through the land in Egypt. He's the same God that will protect and deliver and protect you and your family. Do not be discouraged, because Jesus Christ, He's the same yesterday, today, and forever. He cares for you. He cares for your family. He cares for the world. So call on Him, and He will answer you. In Jesus' name, amen.
1: Don't go there. John 8, verse 32. You will know the truth, and the truth will make you free. When we keep reliving the painful memories of the past, we negate God's desire to bring healing. Just as we are about to heal, we start talking about our painful experience again. All of a sudden, we can feel those same emotions all over again, as though we were tearing open the old wound. It will never properly heal until we learn to leave it alone. Think of it like this. Every person has two main files in his or her memory system. The first is a file filled with all the good things that have happened to us. It's full of our victories and accomplishments, all the things that have brought us joy and happiness through the years. The second is a file filled with the hurts and pains of the past, all the negative things that have happened. It's full of our defeats and failures, things that have brought us sadness and sorrow. Throughout life, we can choose which file we will access. If you want to be free, if you want to overcome self-pity, throw away the key to file number two. Don't go back there anymore. Keep your mind focused on the good things God has done in your life. Today's prayer for your best life now. Father, thank You that my past is forgiven and I can live today fresh and clean because of what You've done for me. Help me to focus on the great future that You have in store for me. Baggage draggers. Hebrews 12, verse 1. Let us also lay aside every encumbrance and the sin which so easily entangles us, and let us run with endurance the race that is set before us. Many people wonder why they're not happy. Often it's because they're dragging around all sorts of baggage from the past. Not only do they hold on to their baggage, but they like to unpack it every once in a while, just to make sure it's all still there. They take some things out and look at them again, and relive all that hurt and pain. Then they pack it up again and drag it someplace else. You don't have to live depressed and discouraged because of what you've gone through. Say, no, I'm not going to be a prisoner of my past anymore. I've had enough. I'm going to get rid of all this baggage. I'm going to stop focusing on my disappointments. I'm moving on with my life, knowing that God has good things in store. If you'll develop that kind of attitude, God will give you a new beginning. You'll see things improve. Today's prayer for your best life now. God, I'm dropping my baggage from the past right here. I'm letting go of it and giving it to You. I don't want to drag it along with me any longer. Thank You for taking this heavy load off of my heart. Do you want to be well? Mark 9, verse 24. I do believe, but help me not to doubt. The man in today's scripture reading has been crippled for 38 years. He spent every day of his life lying on a mat by the pool of Bethesda, hoping for a miracle. One day Jesus saw the man lying there in need. It was obvious that he was crippled, but Jesus asked the man a strange question, "Do you want to be made well?" The man's response was interesting. He began listing all of his excuses. "I'm all alone. I don't have anyone to help me. Other people have let me down. Other people always get ahead of me. I don't have a chance in life." Jesus said, in effect, if you are serious about getting well, if you are serious about getting your life in order, if you really want to get out of this mess, here's what you must do. Get up off the ground, take up your bed, and be on your way. When the man did what Jesus told him to do, he was miraculously healed. If you're serious about being well, if you really want to be made physically and emotionally whole, you must get up and get moving with your life. Stop making excuses. Stop blaming people or circumstances that disappointed you. Instead, start forgiving the people who hurt you. Trust God. Get up and step into the great future He has for you. Today's prayer for your best life now. Rather than focusing on why certain things happen to me or to those I love, I choose to focus on You, Father, who You are, and what You have promised to do in my life as I trust You. I want to be better. I want to be healed from anything that would keep me locked in the past. Today, I will step into the great future that You have in store for me.
2: Hi, this is Babbie Mason with Encouraging Words. Have you ever said, "God can't use me. I've made too many mistakes"? Listen, my friend, God can use every part of your story for His glory. Maybe you've suffered some tough times. Maybe you've gone through some financial difficulty or a bankruptcy or divorce. Maybe you've gone through some health challenges or some problems with your marriage. It could be that you don't even think you have much to offer. But the Lord wants you to know that in spite of all you've been through, in spite of what you think you may have lost, you still have unlimited potential. You're not washed up. You're not a has-been. And regardless of your age or your race, your education or your income bracket, you have gifts and talents that you haven't even discovered. Because Christ lives in you, you have endless possibility. You have great potential. You have gifts, talents, ideas, books, movies, inventions, potential businesses, great big dreams, and endless possibilities. And it all starts with knowing who you are in Christ Jesus. 2 Timothy 1:12 says, "I know whom I have believed, and am persuaded that He is able to keep that which I've committed unto Him against that day." This is Babbie Mason with Encouraging Words. Reach out to me today at babbie.com.
3: Lord, we know You have promised that when we cast our burdens upon You, You will sustain us. Give us the strength, Lord, when confronted with troubles, challenges, and difficulties in life, and not to panic or worry or fret or to scheme and attempt solutions of our own making, but instead to cry out to You and call upon Your name in prayer. We ask You to take our problems and our needs out of our hands. We give them to You, Lord, both great and small, relying upon Your strength to carry us through, to provide us comfort and counsel, to guide us through uncertain times, and to relieve our suffering and that of those that we love. In Jesus' name, amen.
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4: This is Max Lucado. If you see your troubles as opportunities to trust God and His ability to multiply what you give Him, then even the smallest incidents take on significance. Turn and look at the one standing next to you. Count first on Christ. He can help you do the impossible. You simply need to give Him what you have and watch Him work. Jesus took the loaves. When Jesus fed the 5,000 hungry people, He didn't have to use the loaves. He made manna for the Israelites. He could have done it again. Instead, He chose to use the single basket of the small boy. What's in your basket? God can take a small thing and do a big thing. If God can turn a basket into a buffet, don't you think He can do something with your five loaves and two fishes of faith? This is Max Lucado.

Thessalonians chapter 5, verse 11. Therefore, encourage one another and build each other up, just as in fact you are doing. 1 Thessalonians chapter 5, verse 11.

Do you know the difference between religion and a real relationship with Jesus Christ? This is what I found to be true. Religion condemns. Relationship with Jesus spurs us on to righteousness. Religion loads on humiliation. Relationship brings oceans of hope. Religion sees to it that you get what you deserve. Relationship sees to it that you get what Jesus deserves. Religion heaps on shame, guilt, and accusations. Relationship brings acceptance, pardon, and freedom. Religion says, quit sinning and I'll forgive your sins. Relationship says, your sins are forgiven. Go and sin no more. Jesus wants a real, life-giving, life-changing relationship with you today. Don't go another moment without him. No doubt about it, my friend. Jesus loves you with an everlasting love, and he really cares for you. This is Babbie Mason with Encouraging Words.

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0: 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I know I can.
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1: Are nowhere to
0: remember,
1: be
0: remember,
1: found.
0: Remember, there is a friend.
1: Remember, there's a friend in Jesus.
0: Oh, I love him, I love him.
1: Who will wipe your tears away?
0: I know he will. And if,
1: your heart is broken,
0: this is all you have to do.
1: Just lift your hand.
0: Oh, come on and worship with me. Say it, come on.
1: Oh, I know that I can make
0: it. Don't you give up.

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1: Hello, everybody. This is Babby Mason, and I'd like to tell you the story behind the song It's Good to Be Alive. I've always believed that my best and brightest days are not behind me, but I've always believed that my best and brightest days are still out there in front of me. And that is what hope can do to our heart. That is what hope is. Hope is our confident assurance that our best and our brightest days are still ahead of us. You know, as long as you have a pulse, you have a purpose. We're never out of options. We're never out of hope. Never give up, my friend. Never give up. Never give out. Never give in. Never give over your territory of your heart to the enemy. Psalm 118, verse 24 says this, "This is the day that the Lord has made. I will rejoice and be glad in it." So I hope this song, It's Good to Be Alive, can be an anthem for you today.

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0: Hello, everyone, and welcome to Babby's House on the Radio. I am the host of the show, Babby Mason, and thank you so very much for joining me. Today's show is just bringing my heart so much joy because I have the opportunity to speak with Carter White. And Carter White is a singer, songwriter. He's a minister of the gospel. He leads worship and music at his church in Thomaston, Georgia, and we'll talk more about his relationship with his church. But Carter was a songwriting student of mine at LaGrange College, and I was his songwriting instructor back in the years around 2020, 2021. And Carter was such an exemplary student. He was diligent and disciplined and self-motivated, and he had and still has a wonderful thirst for knowledge and this beautiful gift for songwriting. Carter White is a natural-born songwriter. He took easily to the tools and the techniques that he learned during the course of our songwriting class and when I was teaching him individually as a student. And later on, after Carter graduated from LaGrange College, he called me to share an idea that he had to record his choir on a music project there at his church. And he asked me to write all the songs with him. And, of course, I was honored and elated and just excited about that possibility. So for about 2 months, Carter and I got together each week and we wrote all the songs on this beautiful recording that he just finished with his choir. We wrote the songs together and then Carter arranged and recorded the songs, hired the musicians, went to Nashville, and what is the result is a beautiful, beautiful project. And one of the highlights is that I got to sing one of the songs with the choir on the project. And I just am elated today to talk with Carter White. Carter White, welcome to Babby's House on the Radio, my friend. I'm glad to have you with me.
1: Hey, Miss Babby. It is a joy and an honor to be able to talk to you over the radio. Man, it has been a pleasure and a joy being able to work together with you. You are a jewel of a person, and I can't say enough about Babby Mason. I love her to death.
0: You are so kind, and the feeling is so mutual, Carter. It's just been a blessing to be able to work with you on this project and, you know, to see our relationship as student and teacher just kind of transform and migrate into co-writers. And to me, that is the highlight of being a teacher, is watching your students develop into their craft and their gift. So I want to talk about, before we talk more about the project, I kind of want to get a little bit of the backstory of Carter White. You are a singer, you're a songwriter, you're an amazing pianist, and you have this beautiful gift of music. So how did you get started? How did all of that music begin to come to life in you?
1: Well, I really could go into a long story here, but I'm going to try to give the short version. But growing up, my dad was actually a pastor. He was associate pastor when I was just a really little kid. And when I turned 6 years old, my dad became our senior pastor of our church. And he's still actually pastoring the same church 20 years later. But growing up, I grew up in a Christian home. I grew up with a family that took me to church regularly, and I was around hymns. I was around music, particularly Southern gospel music and different things like that as a little kid. So there was a spark that was there that had began to grow in me listening to projects. Our church actually had a radio station, and I remember being a little kid and the church, a DJ that would actually allow me to sit in there in the radio station as a little kid and listen to different artists. And that was back when, I mean, the cassettes were kind of fading away and CDs were more popular. And now, of course, like in our day now, we're like going away from CDs and more towards streaming, which is a whole nother topic. But I remember sitting there and just listening to this music and being just taken by the Christian music. And as I grew and started actually understanding music, I started taking piano lessons when I was 5 years old. And I kept taking piano lessons with the same teacher until I was 15 years old. And then I took a couple years off. And then when I went back to LaGrange College, of course took more piano and got more grounded in different like theory and stuff like that along the way. But it has really grown since I was that little kid listening to music and understanding harmonies and trying to just wrap my mind around what I thought was such an amazing thing. And then getting to actually know some of these guys who sing and played that music. And that was really my heroes and my icons that I looked up to. And so that was really where it all began, when I was just that little kid listening to the radio. But, man, it has still that fire that was began in me as a 5-year-old kid is still burning really strong today.
0: I love
1: that.
0: And
1: I can really go back to that.
0: I love that fact that passion was developed in you as a child, and it just gets stronger as an adult, and it really has matured into a beautiful gift that the Lord is allowing you to use in church music. So after graduation and you went into church music, you're now the music and worship leader at Mountain View Baptist Church in Thomaston, Georgia. You could have chosen a lot of career paths. I mean, you could have gone into recording. You could have gone to Nashville and produced music and worked with, you know, up-and-coming artists and in publishing, but you chose church music. Why did you take that path?
1: I looked toward the Lord every day for his direction and his will for my life. And I want to be found faithful in what he has called me to do. And I believe that if we all seek that in our lives, he will call and direct our life to a specific path. And when I was in college there at LaGrange College with you, actually, it was around that same time, one of the pastors here at the church reached out to me and said that they were needing a music ministry assistant at the time. And I was a little bit taken. I didn't know what direction God was leading. I had just met my girlfriend at the time, which is now my wife, and so I was a little bit unsure of what the future would hold. But I began to pray and ask God what His will for my life was. And as I prayed, the Lord revealed that to me, that it was indeed His will for me to become the music ministry assistant here at Mountain View. And so I came over and began to work in the music ministry. And every year that I've worked here, the Lord has opened up new doors. And I'm now the music minister. They kind of changed my title a little bit, but I work full time at the church in music ministry with the choir and the band. And I'm able to serve, and it's an amazing thing when you surrender your life to whatever God wants for you. You actually understand that scripture when it says God will give you the desires of your heart. And He has definitely done that in my life by allowing me to fulfill the passion, but also I get to provide for my family. I get to serve the Lord. I get to work with people that I love. And what more could you ask for? I mean, it's just I live my dream, honestly. And the Lord knows that. But that's what really all I can say is if you really surrender your life to Him, He will guide you and direct each of us. And He has definitely done that in my life.
0: He certainly has. And I can say I've been a witness to how the Lord has just raised you up in ministry and raised you up in church music, and it's just a beautiful thing to see. I think of the scripture verse that says that your gifts will make room for you, and certainly your gifts are making room for you as the Lord is raising you up in church music and allowing you to take this beautiful leadership role in your church. So I want to know, how did you come up with the idea to record a project with your choir? How did the idea begin in the first place?
1: Well, I had a dream of having an original project. Our church was gracious enough to me, and our music pastor, his name is Keith Johnson. He and I worked together in the music ministry, and he and I got together one day, and we were doing some recording. You know, when we were at LaGrange College, we worked in the studio a lot and did a lot of things recording wise. And when I came to the church here, We began doing some recordings. They had done recordings back in the 90s, I believe. But here at the church, they had not done any recording in a couple decades. So So when I came, we started doing some choir recording and different things like that, but we always did cover songs. We did songs that somebody else had written. And that was a great start. It allowed our band and different ones to become familiar with the recording process and how things actually worked and came together. And because as you know better than I know, recording is its own animal. I mean, live singing is one thing, but when you record it, it's just a different take on everything. So getting the choir used to that atmosphere and all was great. We did a few projects with songs that were familiar to us. And I had the dream and the idea of actually recording songs that nobody else had heard, original music that could be our own. And that was something that was really stirring in my spirit, something that I wanted just to be Mountain View, you know, that God could take and maybe bless other churches with, bless other ministries with. And so anyway, that blossomed in my spirit, and I was like, I knew exactly the person that I needed to call in order to get this dream fulfilled. And I gave you a call, and you were so gracious and kind to be able to write with me. And when I say that it's a dream come true for me, I'm not just saying words. It's an actual dream that has been fulfilled in my life to be able to have this project of all original songs that you know were derived from our spirits and our hearts. And our choir has just been taken with these songs, and there's something special here. I know every songwriter feels that way, I'm sure, in certain ways, but there's something special that has taken place in this whole process, and I can't wait for the world to hear it. I really can't.
0: Well, I agree with you, Carter. The songs are just God-breathed and Holy Spirit-inspired. They are some amazing songs, and I'm still floored that you would be led to call me and involve me in the project. You and I, over the course of 8 or 9 weeks, met every week and wrote every song on the project. And what a humble privilege it is for me, still is for me, that you would call me and involve me in the project and ask me to write the songs with you for this record. And every song is just stunningly beautiful. And I do want to say, you know, thank you here in this moment. Thank you for including me. And I'm humbled to be able to sing one of the songs on the project. And the song is called Taste and See That the Lord is Good. That passages are found in Psalm 34, and I believe it's verse 5 that says, "Taste and see that the Lord is good. Blessed is the man who trusts in him." And it's just a beautiful, beautiful project and a beautiful song. I want our audience to hear Taste and See That the Lord is Good, sung with the choir. It's a beautiful selection. You're going to love the song when you hear it here in just a moment. I want you to set the song up for us, Carter. Just kind of give us a little bit of a, you know, setup to the song, and just what can we expect? What do you want us to glean from this song called Taste and See, led by me, Babby Mason, along with the choir from your church at Mountain View Baptist Church in Thomaston, Georgia? Set that up for us.
1: Absolutely. Well, this song, just this is Miss Babby just said, I mean, this song is a song that is a fun song. I will say that it's a song that will make you smile. It's a song that will touch your heart. But I love the message in the words of this song, because basically the scripture, "Taste and see that the Lord is good. Blessed is the one who trusts in Him." It's not just good enough to take somebody's word for that. We want you to have an encounter with the Lord. We want you to taste and see how good God can be in your life, because He is so good. We can talk about how good He is until we're blue in the face, but unless you have a personal encounter with Him and a personal relationship with Him, you don't truly understand how good God is. And that's exactly what this song talks about. Don't just take our word for it. Give God a try yourself, because He is that good. And this song, I know, will bless you. And I'm excited for you all to hear it today.

0: Carter White, thank you so very much for being my very special guest today, and thank you for including me in this beautiful project. What a great joy it is to sing that song, Taste and See That the Lord is Good. Blessed is the one who trusts in Him. What a fine, fine song, and we were privileged to write these songs together, and what a blessing this is. And Carter, while we're here, I have to give a shout out to Chaz Mason, who is our youngest son. And Chaz is a great singer, songwriter, and studio producer. And Chaz stepped in to contribute his gifts and talents as he produced my vocal for this song, Taste and See That the Lord is Good. So thanks to Chaz for his involvement. Well, you know, your average choir doesn't have this kind of opportunity to, number one, have a music pastor who is gifted, talented, a songwriter and arranger, then have the vision to record a record and include the choir. So the choir is preparing for all of that. Talk to me about how this whole project has impacted or is impacting your choir.
1: Oh, my goodness. Well, just as you said, and I alluded to it a little bit ago, but, you know, we were able to build a studio here at the church, and that has been a wonderful thing for our choir. It has allowed us to grow closer together as a choir. When we were in the studio recording a few of these songs, it was amazing to me, even more than actually hearing the song, but watching the response from the singers. Man, they I remember one song in particular that we did on the project was called Speak the Name. And some of the words of that song, in the middle of the trial, under any circumstance, speak the name of Jesus. And as we were singing that song, a couple of the ladies in the choir, I just could see tears flowing down their face. And it became real to them. And a song that we had written, although it was a beautiful arrangement, the orchestra is perfect, the arrangement was beautiful, but seeing the impact that the words were making in their heart just made my heart just overflow with joy, knowing that it touched them in that way. And I'm like, you know, we haven't even presented this to anybody else. This is just us, and it's blessing us so much. And there's been multiple times such as that throughout this process to where people have let me know already in the choir that they've woken up with these songs on their mind, and God is reminding them of things and encouraging them in their day. And that makes it all for me. I tell you, it's just to watch God work through that is amazing. And I know if it touches our heart in this way, I just can't wait to see what He does when we share it with the rest of the world.
0: Exactly. You mentioned Speak the Name, and there are some other songs on the project that actually speak to my heart. I'm in the process right now of planning for my next recording, and let me tell you, Speak the Name is on my list. I plan to record that song. What a powerful message it is, and it's such a beautiful song, and I cannot wait to hear the songs in the room on the day that we record the live album on February the 1st, 2026. At Mountain View Baptist Church in Thomaston, Georgia. And I want you to, while we're here, can you give us some a place, a website, or some social media where we can get more information about how to get the project and the upcoming recording?
1: Absolutely. So our church website is www.m, as in mountain, v as in view, baptist.org. So that website is mvbaptist.org, and you can find out all of our church information there. There will be a place where you can download the album, where you can also purchase the physical project. We're talking with our designer and different ones. We're actually going to have a place on there where you could receive, where you can get, like, say you wanted to learn the song, we'll have sheet music available, different things such as that, over the next few months. So that's super exciting, to have resources such as that on our website. So I'm really stoked about it, honestly. But it's mvbaptist.org.
0: Very good. Thank you for sharing that information. Well, I want to talk a little bit more about the creative process and how you've grown as a writer. I remember when I first met you as a student there at LaGrange College and how just immediately you began to just absorb yourself into writing and thinking more about writing as a profession and as a career, not just as a hobby. You know, there are those that write as a hobby and they write for fun, and that's great. I want to commend people that do that. But then there are those, you know, writers like you and like me who look at writing as a calling. We look at writing as a profession. We write. You know, we write every day. I mean, we're writers, and writers do that. Writers write. What advice would you give to them? Maybe something that you've learned or some advice that you could share with them.
1: Well, you know, as I wrote my first song from that day until this day,

0: I would say, I'll go back and I'll listen to some of the first few songs that I wrote, and I listened to those and I was like, what was I thinking on a couple of those, because it's like over time you grow and you realize, different ways to do things and how to phrase certain things. And I going back to our LaGrange College days, I took several songwriting classes with Miss Babby, and one thing about songwriting, songwriting is like your baby, or almost, it's like you're pouring all of yourself into this song. And I remember I took one class with you, Miss Babby, the commercial songwriting class, and it is where we kind of learned the structure of a solid song. And that class really helped me so much to actually understand the process of how to write, because there's so many varying styles of songs, and music itself is an art. You could have really defined lines, or you could have a whole blob of all different kind of colors. They're all art. Same way with music, you can write things any way you want to, really. But there's a commercial way, there's this way, there's that way. But I would say, if you're going to write a song, or if you're wanting to write, I'd just say go for it. Because over time you will grow and you will blossom. There's so many resources out there that you can look to for help. But if you never start, you will never get there. You've got to have a starting point.
1: Well, that's wonderful advice. I've been so blessed to speak with Carter White, and Carter White is the producer of a wonderful music project of which I had an opportunity to record on and write with him, and we look forward to hearing all of that. And I just want to insert here that if you are an aspiring songwriter, I want to encourage you to go to my website at babby.com. You'll see a place there on the website where you can drop your email address. That will put you on our mailing list. Once you're on our mailing list, you will get information on my upcoming songwriting seminars and workshops, which I do almost on an annual basis. So check that out. 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Well, Carter, my friend, thanks for letting me talk with you today. I wish you well, and thanks so very much for taking the time to be on the show today.
0: Miss Babby, it has been a joy. Thank you so much for the opportunity to be with you. And I can't tell you thank you enough for all that you do and mean to me and our ministry here. And I know just the genuineness that you share and that you show. I mean, when we wrote these songs, you just gave your time, and we are so appreciative of that. And we can't wait for what the future holds.
1: Absolutely. Well, thanks again. Well, dear listener, thanks for listening to Babby's House on the Radio. We hope and pray that you've been encouraged today. And may the Lord God bless you real good until we get together the next time. Until then, have a wonderful day, and the Lord bless you. We'll see you next time. Bye-bye for now.

Hello, this is Babby Mason, and thank you for listening to Babby Mason Radio. Do you need a word of prayer today? Allow me to pray for you right now. Dear Lord, thank you for that dear one that is listening to Babby Mason Radio. I thank you, Lord, that wherever they are, you are present in their current circumstances, whatever they may be. Thank you, Lord, that you never change, but that you are the same yesterday, today, and forevermore. In Jesus' name, amen.

Jesus said, "I am the way, the truth, and the life. No one comes to the Father except through me." John chapter 14, verse 6.

Hi, this is Babbie Mason, and I'd like to tell you the story behind the song Love is the More Excellent Way. I love writing and singing songs that find their inspiration and even their text in God's Word. And this song, Love is the More Excellent Way, is a Babbie Mason classic, and it's a great paraphrase.

of 1 Corinthians chapter 13, otherwise known as the love chapter. There have been countless songs written about love, but there's no greater subject to write about or sing about than God's love. 1 Corinthians chapter 13, verse 13 says this, "Now abides faith, hope, and love, but the greatest of these is love."

Hello, this is Carol Williams with a promise from God's Word, found in Philippians 4:19. 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
1: John chapter 3, verse 16. For God loved the world so much that he gave his only Son, so that everyone who believes in him will not perish but have eternal life.

0: Kim Cotola. Let love love you.
1: There is therefore now no condemnation for those who are in Christ Jesus, because through Christ Jesus, the law of the Spirit of life set me free from the law of sin and death. Romans chapter 8, verses 1 and 2.

0: Hello and welcome to Babby Mason in First Person. During this special presentation, Babby will share some of the highlights of her ministry and career. The name Babby Mason is synonymous with creative excellence in the Christian community. Inducted into the Christian Music Hall of Fame in 2010, Babby is the recipient of two Dove Awards with nominations for the Grammy, Stellar, and the Emmy. Babby is a gifted singer, a prolific songwriter, a dedicated author, sought-after women's conference speaker, and a popular television talk show host. Babby is also the visionary behind Babby Mason Radio. What really compels her to share her numerous gifts with the world is her passion for Jesus Christ and her desire to make Him known. With a ministry now approaching four decades, Babby remains dedicated to reaching the lost, the hurting, and the next generation with her story of overcoming faith and resilience. The consummate storyteller, Babby shares the ups and downs of her life's journey. So, for the next few moments, you'll hear Babby Mason recall significant moments in her life in first person.
1: Let me start by telling you a story of a tall, dark, handsome African-American soldier who made his way home after serving his country during World War II. After the war, he came home to his young bride, where they made their home in the Deep South in the poverty-stricken state of Mississippi. In the Jim Crow South, Mississippi has always had a leading reputation of being tremendously unkind and unfair to black people. This young couple had to deal with the daily arduous struggle to make ends meet on a sharecropper's farm, living from month to month and from hand to mouth, barely able to make ends meet. Not long after this young man is home from the war, his young wife received a letter from her family. They've already migrated north to Michigan during the Industrial Revolution of the mid to late 1940s. They said in their letter, "Come up north where opportunity and promise await black people. Leave the economic despair and hardship and the hatred of the South behind. You can find good jobs, good schools, and better housing up north." So this young family do just that. They pack up their meager belongings and their young son, and they headed north to Michigan. They settled down in the little industrial town of Jackson. That young man found a good job in one of the tire and rubber factories there. While in the war, he was held captive as a prisoner of war by the Germans. While in captivity, he cried out to God. He even bargained with God. He said, "God, if you'll deliver me, I'll preach the gospel." God heard that young man's prayer and delivered him from the hands of his enemies, and that young man fully surrendered his life to God. After settling down in Jackson, that young man was called to pastor a young fledgling church on the east side of town, the Lilly Missionary Baptist Church in Jackson, Michigan. That church was birthed in 1948. The church began to grow and thrive, and their family began to grow and thrive as well. Later, they had another son, and their third child was a daughter born during the cold winter month of February. Life looked hopeful for this young family, but you know, as the old folks would say, if it ain't one thing, it's another. And that little baby girl they recently brought home from the hospital wasn't developing as newborns should. Her eyes didn't focus well, and her little head was beginning to swell. The parents took this baby girl to the doctor, and the diagnosis that the doctors gave these parents was extremely grim. This little baby girl was hydrocephalic. In layman's terms, hydrocephalus means water on the brain. It occurs when the cerebral fluid does not flow properly around the brain, causing the head to swell. Surgery is a must. On the day of the surgery, the family and the members of the church family were in the waiting room praying for a miracle. In the surgery suite, the doctors were hopeful but cautious because they realized that one slip of a scalpel or one blocked blood vessel could render this baby girl physically, mentally, or emotionally impaired, or could even deliver the death blow. God granted that baby girl a miracle, the miracle that her family and the church family had been praying for. She pulled through the surgery absolutely fine with no side effects or disabilities. In fact, she grew to be a star student to graduate from high school and college with honors, entered into the teaching profession to teach music and English. Later, she married and began to raise a family. She even entered into the music ministry as a singer, a songwriter, author, speaker, TV talk show host, and founder of Babbie Mason Radio. That's right. Praise God. That woman is me, Babbie Mason. And I am here to tell you that nothing, absolutely nothing, is too hard for God. Yes, all things are possible for them that believe. I am a living testimony that greater is the Lord on the inside of me than he who is within the world. And I am here to remind you not to quit on God, not to give up on his promises that he has spoken to you in his word. God is good, and he is good all the time. My family comes from a long line of preachers and pastors. My great-grandfather, my grandfather, my father, my oldest brother, and my nephew were and are preachers and pastors. My paternal grandfather was born George Singer. He was born near Georgiana, Alabama, where he grew to be a great preacher and pastor in that small rural farm community. I heard my grandfather preach on many occasions when I was growing up, when my father would bring my grandfather up from the South to lead revival during many summers when I was a kid. My grandfather actually pastored 4 churches. It was quite common in those days for pastors in the South to lead a different church each Sunday of the month. So my grandfather had a first, a second, third, and fourth Sunday churches. Interestingly enough, when my grandfather was in his mid-80s, he was invited to preach at a nearby church in his community on a fifth Sunday morning. After preaching a soul-stirring sermon that Sunday morning, he sat down in that big pastoral chair in the center of the pulpit, drew his last breath, and went home to be with the Lord. So I suppose you could say that my grandfather preached his own eulogy that fifth Sunday morning. Well, one evening when my grandparents were much younger, they were on their way home from a church service there in Alabama, and my grandfather stopped to get gas for his car. The white proprietor questioned my grandfather about the car he was driving, accusing him of stealing the vehicle. My grandfather was adamant, trying to convince the white man that the car belonged to him, but the white gas station owner continued to badger my grandfather. The situation escalated when the white gas station owner said something fresh and inappropriate concerning my grandmother. My grandfather was not about to put up with this man's blatant disrespect for his wife. Well, soon a brawl ensued and fists began to fly. And when it was all said and done, the white man lay beaten and motionless on the ground. My grandparents didn't stick around to see if the white man was dead or alive. And knowing that a black man could be lynched for such an offense, my grandfather, in fear for his life, immediately fled the state of Alabama. I'm not certain of the circumstances of his escape. Some of my family members say that he was stowed away in a coffin and carried to family members out west where he could seek refuge until the coast was clear. After many months, my grandfather emerged with a brand new identity, a new name, and a new hometown in the Delta of Mississippi. No longer would he be called George Singer, but John Wade would be his name for the rest of his life. It's interesting when we have the Singer family reunion, my siblings and I, along with our families, are the only ones there with the last name of Wade. But this name change is a part of our family story, and it's indicative of the heartache, the hatred, the painful prejudice that black people had to endure in the Jim Crow South. Although parts of this story are painful to tell, I'm proud of my family's enduring resilience, their deep, deep faith in God, their love for family, and their amazing ability to withstand the difficulty of those days. These events cannot help but shape who my family is. And I'm sure they shaped my father's involvement in the civil rights movement of the 1960s, his participation in the March on Washington in 1963, his push to rally Black people to vote in my hometown in the state of Michigan, and his involvement and his leadership in our church and eventually in local city government. My parents began to affirm my musicmanship very early in life. As a six-year-old, I began to take formal piano lessons from my very first piano teacher, Mrs. Zenobia Toomey. She taught lessons in her home. I would ride my bicycle to her house. I remember that her house was small and compact, and it seems like she had books, songbooks, and hymnals almost piled to the ceiling. Her home kind of smelled a combination of mold and mothballs. But inside her little home, she taught me how to play the piano, and my first method book was the Baptist Standard Hymnal. And I remember playing Jesus Keep Me Near the Cross and What a Friend We Have in Jesus straight from the hymnal in the key of F. Later, my parents got me another piano teacher by the name of Gustav Strelo. And as his name implies, he was a German man, and he taught me the music of the wonderful composers, Chopin and Mozart, Bach, Brahms, and Beethoven. This exposure only increased my love and appreciation for great classical composers. So by the time I reached age 9, I was playing full-time for all of the worship services and the activities in my father's church. The church members didn't read music, and so I had to learn how to play the piano by ear. And as a 9-year-old, I remember one Sunday morning, our church piano player at the time, I think she had moved away, and my father looked at me that Sunday morning. I was still in my patent leather shoes and my bobby socks, and Daddy said, "Bab, today you're going to play." I could only play by ear in one key, and that was the key of C. Sometimes the key of C was too high. Sometimes it was too low. Sometimes it was just too bad. They had to sing that song in the key of C, or as close as I could get them to the key of C. But God blessed that season in my life. I started to stretch my wings and find confidence as a young musician as I played the piano for my father's church for nearly 20 years. That season represented a season of on-the-job training there at the church, and it would give me a launching pad for ministry that I know today. After graduating from high school, I attended Jackson Community College, where I got my associate's degree. I had my sights set on going to Motown because the traditional music of my parents, Black gospel music that I grew up playing in my father's church, that really wasn't the kind of music that I wanted to sing. And the style and the genre of contemporary Christian music was new on the scene, but I didn't see a lot of contemporary Christian musicians and singers who looked like me. And so I figured the way to fulfill my dream as a singer would be to go to Motown. When I was going to school, I figured I would get a teaching degree and then I would have something to, quote, as they say, fall back on. But I thought the way to launch my career as an R&B singer, because I lived only 70 miles from Detroit, would be to sing in local bars and clubs. And so I tried my hand at that. On Fridays and Saturday nights, I would periodically sing in local bars and clubs around town while still playing the piano at my father's church. I was a young Christian by then. I had accepted Christ as my Savior by age 8. And so when I would go into local bars and clubs, I would be convicted when I would be in those places because it really wasn't about being in the bar. It was really more about finding an opportunity to sing and hopefully somebody discovering me and making my way to Motown. And then on Sunday mornings, I'd be convicted again because of where I had been on Saturday nights. I wanted to complete my education, so I auditioned for a music scholarship at Spring Arbor College, which is now Spring Arbor University in Spring Arbor, Michigan. Growing up at my father's church and coming to know Christ as Savior and accepting the Lord at age 8 really gave me a strong foundation. But attending this Christian college really helped to shore up my faith as my life was so impacted by other young Christians who influenced me as a young believer. But I still had this dream of becoming a Motown singer. One day I was sitting in the snack bar at the school there at Spring Arbor. Winter was already setting in there in Michigan. The weather was chilly. I ordered a cup of beef vegetable soup. In the college snack bar, they served the soup in a white styrofoam cup and a white plastic spoon. I remember it well. A friend of mine came by and She and I took a few moments to chat, and she went her way, and I went back to my soup. But when I resumed my lunch, the soup had begun to grow lukewarm, and the oil started to form an orange ring around that white styrofoam cup. And as I tried to eat it, the oil from the soup kind of rolled off that white plastic spoon. And as you can imagine, it was not very appetizing. I thought that it would taste good, but it was beginning really to kind of turn my stomach. As I sat there trying to stomach that lukewarm cup of soup, I didn't have my Bible with me, but I had enough of the Word of God in me. And the Holy Spirit prompted my heart and reminded me of a passage of Scripture that my father had used as a text many times. It's found in the book of the Revelation, chapter 3, verse 15. It's a letter to the church at Laodicea, but that day it was like God was reading my mail. And it says this, "I know your works, and I know that you're neither hot nor cold, and I wish you were either one or the other. But because you're lukewarm and neither hot nor cold, I'm about to spew you out of my mouth." Literally, the Lord got my attention through this lukewarm cup of soup and actually revealed that this really was my life. This was the kind of life I was living. I realized that God had a better plan for me. He was calling me to serve Him without compromise. He was calling me to give my life totally and completely to Him. And sitting at that college snack bar that day, I, in essence, threw up the white flag, so to speak, and surrendered my life to Jesus Christ. At age 8, Jesus became my Savior, but sitting in that college snack bar as a college junior, Jesus became my Lord. I gave Him my life, I gave Him my future, my music, my desires, my hopes, my dreams, my aspirations. And it wasn't long after that that the college had a call in the music department. They were launching a brand new singing group called Common Bond, and they were looking for singers, and I auditioned for the singing group and got a place on that team, and we began to travel all across the Midwest, around Michigan, Indiana, Canada, Kansas, New York, all around the Great Lakes area. I began to marvel at how God was opening doors, allowing one thing to lead to another. I have so many wonderful musical influences in my life. There's the music of the Black Baptist Church, gospel music, the contemporary music of the 70s. There is pop music and R&B music of the 60s and 70s, classical music that I studied in high school and college, piano music of the great composers. All of that contributes and makes up who I am as a musician. But when I started to sing and write and record, I went through somewhat of an identity crisis trying to figure out my voice and my style and trying to decide who I was and who I am. And when I started to record songs, the Lord gave me songs like With All My Heart and It Must Be Love and Each One Reach One. And when people would hear my music on the radio, they would come to my concerts and they would come to my product table and they would say things like, "Wow, I heard you on the radio and I thought you were a white girl." Well, that would actually mess with my head because I thought, man, maybe I'm too white for black people and too black for white people and I feel like I'm kind of gray, like I don't fit in. But later on, as I began to look out into the audiences and see the kind of audiences that my music was bringing to the concert, I began to be amazed. I'd look out into the audience and I'd see black people and white people and people of different denominations and ages and cultures all coming to hear Babbie Mason in concert. I was amazed that God could use my music to break down barriers and to open doors. Many times I was told that I was the first black person to ever stand in the pulpit of many white churches. People would come to me after the concert, sometimes in small southern towns. They would come to me and say, "This is the first time that black people have ever been in this church. God used you to open up that door." So I began to see that God was using this ministry as a bridge to bring the races and denominations and the body of Christ together. So God gave me this gift, not so that I would blend in among the rest, but so that I could stand out and make Him look good. Well, I met my husband, Charles Mason, in 1979, and we were married in 1980 and moved south to Georgia. And I remember very vividly one summer day, not long after we were married, I did land a job there to teach school in Cobb County. But I remember that I would go to a local mall that was near our home, and there was a Lowry Piano and Organ Studio there in the mall. And my grand piano got left in Michigan because we couldn't afford a U-Haul big enough to carry my grand piano from Michigan to Georgia. And so I had to leave my grand piano in Michigan for a season. And so I would go to the Lowry Piano and Organ Studio to play their pianos. I would act like I was going in there to buy a piano, but actually I was going in there to just satisfy my urge, my craving to sing and to play the piano. And I would go into this organ and piano studio a couple times a week. And I was hanging out in there so much, they offered me a job teaching piano lessons. And that's just amazing how God would open up doors. I remember those days so well. Well, one day my husband came home from work. He used to work for a pest control company. They called my husband a professional killer because he was a bug exterminator. He came home one day after passing a Mount Perrin Church of God, which is not far from where we used to live. And he said, "Tomorrow, let's go over to Mount Perrin and see if we can't get you in there to sing." So I had made an album while I was in school, while I was in college, my very first record called Just For You, Dear Lord. I got a copy of my album and I typed out a bio and I put it in a folder, and Charles and I went over to Mount Perrin Church of God, hopefully to see the pastor. We talked with the church secretary and she said the pastor didn't have an available appointment for the next couple of months. My husband said, "Well, what about the music minister? Is he available?" Well, the music minister was busy. "Well, what about the youth pastor? Is he available?" Well, he was out to lunch. My husband said, "Well, what if I want to get saved? Is there somebody here who could lead me to Jesus?" Well, the secretary saw that my husband was relentless and that he wasn't really going to go anywhere until he spoke to somebody. She said, "Well, the singles pastor, Mike Atkins, is across the parking lot in the Family Life Center. You can go over there and maybe he'll see you." Well, we went over there and we sat in Mike Atkins' outer office and waited for him to be available. And he was kind and gracious enough to have an audience with us. I told him a little bit of my story. I left my album and my bio with him and told him that if I could ever serve him, to give me a call. He was kind, but he didn't commit to anything. And I kind of felt like that moment was maybe a waste, or maybe I didn't make the right impression. Well, on the way out of his office, I saw a piano nestled up against the corner wall. And I saw that piano. It was just beckoning me to sit down and play it. I asked Mike Atkins, I said, "Listen, I won't disturb you, but do you mind if I just sit down for a moment and just play the piano? I haven't played the piano for a while." He was so kind and so gracious. And he said, "Yeah, help yourself." I sat down, and just for me, just between me and Jesus, I had a sweet moment of worship with me and the Lord. I sat down and played Andre Crouch's "Jesus is the Answer for the World Today. Above him, there is no other. Jesus is the only way." Well, Mike Atkins came out of his office and he said, I enjoyed your singing and your playing. What are you doing tomorrow night?" I said, "Nothing." He said, "Well, come back tomorrow night and play for the singles." And I did that. Well, there was a young gentleman there who ran a nearby coffee house. He said, "What are you doing Saturday night?" I said, "Nothing." He said, "Well, come to the coffee house and sing Saturday night." I did that. Well, the pastor was there, Laverne Campbell. He was the pastor of Calvary Chapel in Atlanta. He was there at the coffee house that Saturday night. He said, "What are you doing in the morning?" I said, "Nothing." He said, "Well, come back tomorrow and lead worship and sing for us." And I just began to see God using one thing after another. He just began to open up doors one by one and allowing me to start ministering all over the Atlanta area. And one thing led to another. I would sing for a Bible study, or I would sing for a wedding, or I would sing for a Sunday school, or I would sing for a women's prayer group. And I found myself singing in my city, and then my county, and then my state, my region. And then I got farther and farther away from home, and that began to conflict with my day job, because it would be more and more difficult to get from a place like Charlotte, North Carolina, or Nashville, Tennessee, and then get back home in time for work that Monday morning with a small and growing family. So this created a conflict that I would have to decide whether I wanted to continue my teaching career or whether I wanted to step out by faith and go into music ministry as a full-time vocation. By this time, my husband, Charles, had quit his job and he had started his own business. And I was a little hesitant to quit my job because my job came with benefits, with health insurance, with a pension, and we had a growing family and the kids were in sports, and I knew that somebody needed to have some health insurance. And if I quit my job, health insurance was expensive, and I was a little hesitant to leave that safety net. Well, the county had issued a intent to return form, and that form was due on a Tuesday morning. Well, that Monday night, I was still hesitant to check no, that I wouldn't be coming back. And so I left that form sitting on the kitchen counter. I began to pray and ask God for direction. Well, there came a knock at the door. One of my dear friends, Barbara Hall, had dropped by for a visit, and she had a friend with her who was an evangelist, and she introduced me to this wonderful evangelist, and they sat down, and my husband Charles and I had a nice visit with them. And before they would leave, this gentleman asked me, he said, "Before we go, I just want to pray with you. Is there anything that you have a concern about?" And I said, "Well, yes, I want to quit my job and go into full-time ministry as a vocation. But if I quit my job, we won't have health insurance." And health insurance at that time was very expensive. I just asked this gentleman to pray for me that I would have peace in my heart for direction. And when we were done, he said, "You know, the Lord is impressing upon my heart to purchase your health insurance for a year so that you and your family can launch out in ministry." Well, I checked no in that box and turned that form in and retired from school teaching to launch into ministry as a full-time vocation. And that was in the spring of 1984. And after all the paychecks ran out over the course of the summer, October the 1st, 1984 would mark the beginning of Babbie Mason Ministries. Shortly after quitting my job, I met a young lady at the produce department of a nearby grocery store. I was expecting our youngest child, and I craved cantaloupe that summer, all summer long. And I went to the nearby grocery store to pick out a ripe cantaloupe. And there was a young lady who was already there going through the routine of thumping and smelling through the ripe cantaloupe. And her name was Donna Douglas. And she recognized me because I had sung at her church a couple Sundays prior to that. And she and I struck up a friendship, and we realized that we had songwriting in common. We began to write together. And it really was, and still is to this very day, a friendship that God designed and a co-writing friendship that really was made in heaven. Well, Donna came to me one day and she said, "I heard about this music seminar out in Colorado called the Christian Artist Music Seminar in the Rockies, and we should go." We decided that we would go, and Donna got a plane ticket to fly, but Charles and I could not afford a plane ticket, so we decided that we would drive. I knew that it was God's plan because shortly before going out there, we got a Shell gas credit card in the mail. We planned our trip. This was long before the internet, so there was no way of knowing what would be ahead of us on the road. But little did we know, there were no Shell gas stations west of St. Louis. So we would have to dig deep into our cash reserves, which left us

eye. Donna suggested to me and Charles, she said, Babby, why don't you sing the Turn Your Eye Upon Jesus medley? We got a kick out of that. But I would stand before those adjudicators and I would sing my best and ended up coming in third place. I thought that was pretty good. I got a beautiful trophy and I got free tuition to the next year's competition and the next year's conference. That conference was really the place to be during that entire week. The who's who would perform in concerts every night and the competitions during the day. But on the way home, the enemy of my heart began to taint my experience. He whispered in my ear, you're a no good songwriter. You're a third place singer. And oh, by the way, you just quit your day job. In the days immediately following the conference, I had many moments of doubt. I second-guessed my decision, thinking that maybe quitting my job was not the right thing to do. One day, not too long after returning home from the Christian Artist Music Seminar, I was walking through my home, and it seemed as if the Lord served a song, lyrics, and melody on a holy silver platter. There was a holy hush all over as I walked into the room, and I stood before him face to face. I was gloriously made new. There was a great and awesome presence and a light as bright as day. As I bowed to kneel with the angels, I heard the Spirit say, all rise, all rise, as we worship the Messiah, all rise. I thought the song had potential, and Charles loved the song. Of course, he loves everything I write. So I went around to the church where we were attending at the time, to Eastside Baptist Church, and I played the song for the music pastor, Pastor Billy Jack Green. And Pastor Billy Jack Green affirmed that he thought the song had great potential. I remember after Pastor Billy Jack Green had the orchestra director to create the arrangement, it wasn't long after that the choir was invited to perform one evening at a Bailey Smith Real Evangelism conference. I was still singing in the choir at Eastside Baptist Church. I was singing in the alto section. I remember exactly what we were wearing, black skirts and a periwinkle blouse ordered from the Sears catalog, I think it was. We sang the song, and the audience's response was just amazing.

When we sang All Rise, the first time we sang it, they applauded and they applauded, so we sang it again. After the second time, they stood to their feet and there were shouts of acclamation and affirmation. And I remember seeing one preacher throw his Bible in the air and shouted praises unto God. And so we sang it again. We sang it three times in a row when the gentleman who was leading the meeting that night realized that we had to move on, but we closed the meeting that night with the song All Rise Again. The song was sung a total of four times throughout the duration of that meeting. Well, this was long before the internet, long before YouTube, but that song began to make its way across the convention. That video was played in Sunday schools and homes as people began to share what God did that night in the Bailey Smith Evangelism Conference. And I thank God because He used that song and that video to allow my phone to ring with invitations to come and sing All Rise all over the world. Later on that summer, I went back to Estes Park, Colorado, and entered into the vocal competition and won first place. I also entered All Rise in the songwriting competition, and it won first place as well. One of the adjudicators in the songwriting competition is a singer by the name of Scott Wesley Brown, and he went on to record All Rise on one of his albums, and it was a big song for him. I would end up signing with Word Records in 1989, and that really was a dream come true because by this time, I had fallen in love with the music of Andre Crouch and Danny Bell Hall, and both of them recorded for Light Records, and those companies were subsidiaries of Word Records. And it was always a dream to record for Word Records, and I would end up signing with Word in 1989 and made a number of records over the course of a 10-year relationship. And God really used that to launch my music ministry, and I would begin to go places I thought I would never go.

During the Christmas season of December 1985, I was invited to sing for the governor's Christmas party here in the state of Georgia. And the governor of the state of Georgia at the time was Governor Joe Frank Harris. There were some people that worked in his office that were friends of mine, and somehow they put in a good word for me, and I got invited to sing for the governor's Christmas party. That was a wonderful occasion, and the governor invited me to sing for the governor's prayer breakfast that following February. At the prayer breakfast, Billy Graham was supposed to have been the speaker that morning, but at the last moment, he couldn't make it, but he sent in his stead Cliff Barrows, who was the music director for the Billy Graham Evangelistic Association. The leaders of the prayer breakfast had asked me to sing two songs, and I had it all planned. I would sit down at the piano and sing Great Is Thy Faithfulness, which is a beautiful, prayerful rendition. And then my plan was, after I sang Great Is Thy Faithfulness at the piano, during the wild and thunderous applause, I would segue to the center stage and I would sing a big ballad with a track. I sat at the piano that morning during the prayer breakfast, and of course it was a very early morning meeting. I think the prayer breakfast actually started at 7 a.m. The room was packed full of people, and little did I know, I didn't know this in advance, but they asked me to sing right when they were starting to serve breakfast. So here I was sitting at the piano singing this prayerful rendition of Great Is Thy Faithfulness, this intimate moment with just me and the piano. While in the background, there was the chatter of conversation and the clanging of glasses and the clatter of silverware, and inevitably there would be a server who would drop an entire tray of breakfast dishes while I'm trying to sing this beautiful, intimate hymn. I felt like the whole performance was a failure. I felt like they could have just propped up my picture and played a tape because nobody was listening. I felt nobody was paying attention. I felt like it was really a waste of time because I felt nobody was listening. After I finished the song, I got up to walk across the stage to sing my second song when the MC, I guess he assumed that I was done, and he continued the meeting and he cut off my second song. I didn't try to stop him. I just walked back to my seat at a nearby breakfast table, disappointed that I did not get a chance to sing my second song. When they served my breakfast, it was cold, and I figured this whole morning was just an entire disappointment. Mr. Cliff Barrows took the platform after he was introduced. In his introductory words, he made a statement something like this. He complimented and commented on Great Is Thy Faithfulness, on my rendition, and he remarked that Great Is Thy Faithfulness was one of his most favorite hymns. And he invited me right then and there to be a musical guest at an upcoming Billy Graham crusade in Tallahassee, Florida. Well, the audience went up in applause, affirming that invitation, and of course I acknowledged that invitation, and certainly later on that year, I would sing in Tallahassee, Florida for a Billy Graham crusade, later on to sing in Little Rock, Arkansas, Columbia, South Carolina, Rochester, New York, Toronto, Ontario, Canada, and even Tokyo, Japan, and many other Billy Graham crusades, and several of the associate crusades with their associate evangelists, and had a long-standing relationship with the Billy Graham Evangelistic Association, even with Franklin Graham and the daughters and many of their conferences, and to this day have a wonderful relationship with the Graham family. I was honored to attend his funeral as well. My very first opportunity to sing at a Billy Graham crusade came in the fall of 1986 in Tallahassee, Florida. And it was simply an amazing experience to sit on that platform with Dr. Billy Graham, with George Beverly Shea, and Cliff Barrows, and then to step to the microphone and sing before an audience of 40,000 people. What an amazing experience. Well, one of the songs that I sang that night, written by my friend Donna Douglas, was a beautiful encouragement ballad called He'll Find a Way. That crusade aired on television in the spring of 1987, and I know that it was not a coincidence that the Billy Graham crusade that I was singing on was televised at a very crucial and critical time, because my father, the late great Reverend George W. Wade, passed away on March 4th, 1987. And that Billy Graham crusade was aired just 2 days after my father's homegoing service. My family was still home. We gathered around the television that night,
to watch that Billy Graham crusade. I stepped up to the microphone and I sang these words. If he can paint a sunset and put the stars in place, if he can raise up mountains and calm the storm-tossed waves, if he can conquer death forever to open heaven's gates, then I know for you he'll find a way. All those words ministered to me, and it was such a surreal experience as Babby Mason on television ministered to me, Babby Mason, sitting on the sofa in the family room, and to all of my family. And I know that it was God's perfect timing, allowing me to be impacted by my own ministry. Only God could design that moment. And I was reminded that night that God is bigger than my grief. God is bigger than any mountain, any setback, any heartache, any pain that I or you might be experiencing. He reminded me that night that God, through Jesus Christ, has even conquered death. And in my deepest, darkest, grief-filled moments, God will still find a way. My father was among five generations of preachers and pastors, and he passed away on a remarkable day, March 4th, 1987. My dad was a great husband and father. Pastor George W. Wade was the founding pastor of the Lilly Missionary Baptist Church in Jackson, Michigan, where he pastored for nearly 40 years. He was a county commissioner, a college professor, a prison chaplain, a radio broadcaster, a friend to those great and small, and he was so passionate about preaching the gospel of Jesus Christ. He leaves a wonderful legacy for my family and for me, and I know beyond a shadow of a doubt that I am an extension of his ministry. So my father's legacy challenges me, and I'm challenging you not to quit, not to give up, but to march forth. Philippians chapter 3, verse 14 says this, I press toward the mark for the prize of the high calling of God in Christ Jesus. So my friend, don't give up hope. Don't give out under the pressures of this world. Don't give in to the voice of your discouragers. Don't give over your territory to your adversaries. But march forth, my friend, march forth. I accepted Christ when I was just 8 years of age. It was easy for me to fall in love with the Lord. I watched my parents serve the Lord so beautifully, and it was such a wonderful thing to just model their life. Well, it wasn't long ago that I reached 50 years of walking with Jesus. I call that year my year of Jubilee. And upon reaching that 50th year of celebrating my faith in Christ, I rededicated my life to the Lord. And I said to the Lord, Lord, if you'll give me opportunities to share my faith, even when I'm not on stage, I'll be obedient to those opportunities. Well, the Lord has taken me up on that prayer, and he has given me some amazing opportunities to share my faith. Well, one evening, my husband and I were invited to go to Alabama to celebrate the debut of a friend's movie. And we got close to the venue when I thought, you know, I should get her something to commemorate her work and that wonderful occasion. And so we were in an area where I wasn't familiar, but I saw the lights of a Sam's Club off in the distance. And I said to my husband, certainly they must have flowers and greeting cards in that Sam's Club, even though I don't normally shop there. He dropped me off in the parking lot and I ran inside. I got a clerk who could help me navigate the store, and I had a beautiful bouquet of flowers and a card in no time. So when I stepped into the checkout line, the clerk said to me, you're going to need your Sam's membership club card so that you can get the discount. Well, I didn't have one because I didn't shop there. But as we were having a conversation, a nice lady stepped into the line behind me, and she heard our conversation, and she said, hey, you can use my Sam's membership club card. I said to her, oh, thank you, my friend. God bless you. There was a lady ahead of me checking out, so I engaged in a conversation with my new best friend. She said to me, girlfriend, I need a blessing. She said, my grandkids have just moved in with me, and they're about to eat me out of house and home. She continued her conversation. She said, I have a 13-year-old grandson, and he keeps me
on my knees. Well, in my effort to encourage her, I said to her, "Well, my friend, I pray then that God will open up the windows of his heaven and shower down so many blessings for you and your grandkids that you won't have room enough to receive them all." Well, that dear lady was pulling those words out of my mouth, and she just began to worship God right then and there in the checkout line of the Sam's Club. Well, I didn't know any better, so I was just praising God with her. I said, "God, give this dear lady everything that she and her grandkids need and more." Well, while she and I were just enjoying ourselves while we waited to be checked out, a young lady stepped into the line behind her, and she got my attention. She said, "Excuse me, ma'am, but can I speak with you for a moment?" So I stepped beside my friend who was still having church right there in the checkout line of the Sam's Club, and I went to the end of the line. I said to that young lady, how can I help you?" She said, "If you don't mind, will you bless me too?" Oh, I knew God was up to something. I took that young lady by the hand, and I looked at her eyeball to eyeball, and I said to her, "Precious one, God loves you, and he has a plan for your life." I just spoke the words that the Holy Spirit led me to speak. I said, "My friend, if you trust in the Lord with all your heart and lean not to your own understanding, but in all your ways acknowledge him, he'll direct your path. Do you believe that?" Tears began to well up in her eyes as she nodded her head and she spoke the words, "Yes, I believe it." I embraced that young lady in my arms like a long-lost friend, and I prayed a prayer in her right ear. I blessed her in Jesus' name. Well, it was my turn to check out. I paid for my few items, and I waved to my dear friends that I had just met in the checkout line of the Sam's Club. And I went to the exit where there is a clerk who checks your receipt against your purchased items. He did that, and as I turned to leave, he stopped me and he said, "Excuse me, ma'am, but before you go, if you don't mind, will you bless me too?" Oh, I extended a blessing to that dear man. I believe the blessing from Numbers chapter 6, verse 24. It's a blessing that is spoken over God's people, and it says this: "The Lord bless you and keep you. May the Lord make his face to shine upon you and be gracious unto you. May the Lord lift up his countenance upon you and give you peace." I said, "Do you receive that, my brother?" He said, "Yes, I receive it." After those encounters, as I walked back to the car, I just knew God had ordained those moments with my friends there in the Sam's Club. So I just want to challenge you, my friend, to be a light in the midst of darkness. You know, the darker the night, the brighter the light. Matthew chapter 5, verse 16 says this: "Let your light so shine before men that they may see your good works and glorify your Father who is in heaven." So one thing has always led to another in my life. I got a phone call one day, as some would say, out of the blue. But I look back on it, and I know beyond a shadow of a doubt that my steps are ordered by the Lord. A young man called me up, and he said, "I work with Abingdon Press, publishers out of Nashville, Tennessee, and your name came up in a meeting this morning as we were discussing a new line of books called Christians Living Life. And we would like for you to write a book for us." And they asked me to write that book, and I pondered and prayed. And eventually, I established a relationship with Abingdon Press and wrote several books for that publishing company. And my very first book that I wrote for Abingdon Press has a very powerful and significant message. And the name of the book is called Embraced by God. And it was inspired by something my pastor said one Sunday during one of his sermons. So one Sunday morning, in my pastor's introductory words to his sermon, he said these words. He said, "Turn to your neighbor and say to your neighbor, I am God's favorite." I said those words, but it felt a little awkward, a bit over the top, a bit presumptuous to say, "I am God's favorite," because I'd never really heard that term before. And going into the next week, I just could not shake that phrase. It kept rolling around in my mind. I am God's favorite. And I began to think, does God have favorites? How do you become a favorite of God? My mother had always said that God didn't have favorites. So I wondered, how could this be? Well, I began to search the scriptures looking for an affirmation, a confirmation of this truth. I came up on John chapter 17, the high priestly prayer of Jesus.
And in this passage, I began to discover the quality of God's love for me. I rested on verse 20, where Jesus says, "Not only do I pray for these 12, but I pray for all of those who will believe in me because of their teaching." I realized that as Jesus was facing the cross, he was praying for me, and he was praying for you. And then I read down to verse 23. It's a life-changing revelation where Jesus continues to pray. He says to the Father, "I am in them and you are in me. May they be completely one. Then the world will know that you sent me and that you love them just as much as you love me." Now, I know I've read John chapter 17, but that day, it's as if those words rose up off the page and into my heart. And I said aloud, "God, really, you love me just as much as you love Jesus?" I've always known that God loves me, but to discover that day that God loves me just as much as he loves his son was a life-changing revelation. And I would end up writing a book called Embraced by God. So here's a quick quiz for you. In the Bible, what do you call those who are from Moab? They're called Moabites, right? What about those who are from Canaan? They're called the Canaanites. And what about those who are from Israel? They're called the Israelites. Well, what do you call those of us who live in and dwell in and occupy the land of favor? We are called favorites. Never forget this, my friend. You are God's favorite. Not because of who you are, but because of whose you are. Not because of anything that you can do for God, but you are God's favorite because of what he has done for you. I'm so grateful for the mother that I had. God gave me a beautiful mother. I have 4 other siblings. I'm in the middle of 5. And so I guess you could say I'm holding up the middle against both ends. We have a beautiful family. And my mother was the consummate hostess. She was a beautiful wife and mother, beautiful on the inside and out. She was the consummate first lady. She led so beautifully there at Lilly Missionary Baptist Church as the first lady of the church for nearly 40 years. My mother was a beautiful singer, and my father was a fine singer as well, but my mother had a beautiful voice. And I'm grateful that my mother and I were able to record 2 beautiful songs together, "Stop by the Church" and "God Will Open Up the Windows." And you can see the video of us singing "God Will Open Up the Windows" right there on YouTube. My mother is a YouTube sensation. My mother helped me to win my very first Dove Award. "Stop by the Church" won Gospel Recorded Song of the Year in 1990.

0: So my mother was a huge influence on my life. One thing that I remember about my mother is she was rather pensive, and my mother was not the kind of person who spoke frivolous words. When my mother spoke, you lean in and you listen to every word. I guess you could say my father represented grace, while my mother represented the law. My father disciplined with words, while my mother disciplined with whatever instrument she could find that would make the biggest impression. I had a very loving mother. She was kind and very compassionate, but she had a low tolerance for foolishness. And I think growing up in the Old South had a lot to do with how my mother saw life. When my mother and I recorded Stop by the Church, she sang with me on large stages like the Women of Faith Conference before 20 and 25,000 women. And it was a great deal of fun to stand there on those huge stages and sing with my mother. Well, one weekend, it was a Mother's Day weekend, my mother and I had the opportunity to record an interview together. We did a radio interview together, and it was fun to share that time with my mother and hear her encouraging words. Well, the interviewer asked my mother to close out the interview, and he asked her to wrap the interview up with some closing words. And my mother closed the interview with some words that I will never forget. She said this. She said, "You know, I could tell you to hang in there, but I'm not going to tell you to hang in there." And she mentioned how we sometimes will just kind of toss that word around, you know, when people ask you how you're doing, and we say, "I'm hanging in there." Well, my mother has cautioned my family members and me not to use those words. And this is the reason why. She said, "The Bible says nothing about hanging in there. Because when you're hanging in there, you're at risk. You're vulnerable. You're exposed to the elements. It's like you're dangling by a thread. You're completely out of control when you're hanging in there. You don't ever want to be hanging in there." She reminded us that the Bible says absolutely nothing about hanging in there. But the Bible does tell us in the 6th chapter of Ephesians to stand. So my mother challenged us and encouraged us. And I take her words and I encourage you today to remind you not to hang in there, but to stand in there. The Bible says, having done all, to stand. Stand therefore and put on the whole armor of God, that you might be able to withstand the fiery darts of the wicked one. And so those are my words to you, my friend. Stand in there. Stand firm. Stand strong. Don't hang in there. Don't relax your stance. Don't become so comfortable that you lose sight of your calling, that you lose sight of God's plan and purpose for your life. I want to remind you of some words my father would say when he would close his radio broadcast. Every Sunday morning at 9 o'clock on a local radio station in Jackson, Michigan, and my father would always include these words in his sermon. If God be your partner, make your plans larger. And those are my words of encouragement to you today. Remember, all God is looking for is a yes. And the very moment you say, "I can't," is the very moment that you put the brakes on your dreams. So remember, my friend, with God, all things are possible. Concerning my age, 59, 95 plus tax, shipping, and handling, as I like to say. And as I began to consider what ministry would look like for me, I wanted to find a way where I could capture my life stories, my music, my words of encouragement, my mentoring moments as a master mentor, encouraging those upstarts, singers and songwriters and self-published authors. I wanted to find a way that I could bring all of that together. And thank God for the internet, because now we have Babby Mason Radio, which has become a platform where I could bring all of that together. And I remember the season when I was praying about how to do that and heard about internet radio. And I just began to pray about internet radio. And I remember my dear friend, her name is Ann. She actually happened to have been a student of mine when I taught middle high school in Cobb County. She was a student of mine in the 6th, 7th, and 8th grade. And Ann actually worked for our office and for our ministry for a season. Well, Ann had gone on to work with a major radio ministry by the name of Trans World Radio. Ann called me up one day and she said, "Babby, I'd like to invite you to a conference for women in media, for women in the Christian radio ministry and in communications. She asked me if I'd like to come, and I thought it would be kind of fun because very rarely do I get to go to conferences where I can just sit and enjoy and not have to perform. And so I took her up on that, and I met her at a nearby church in the Atlanta area and attended that conference, that day conference, and it was enlightening, encouraging, and inspiring. And I sat at the table with Ann and another lady whose name was Barbara, who worked with the ministry that Ann was working with at the time. And I shared my idea to launch Babbie Mason Radio with Barbara. And Barbara said, listen, my husband also works for the ministry. I think we should set up a conference call where you can speak with my husband and some other leaders at Transworld Radio. Well, that following week, I would end up on a conference call with Ann and Barbara and her husband and some other people at Transworld Radio, and with my family, my husband Charles, and my oldest son Jerry, who is an audio engineer and an innovator in digital media. And we all were on a conference call. Well, not long after that, Charles and Jerry and I flew to North Carolina to meet with Transworld Radio and struck up a partnership where Babbie Mason Radio is now a part of their online media, online landing page at twr360.org. And when you go to that website, you will see a link to Babbie Mason Radio on their website. And what a beautiful partnership, because that partnership ushers in a lot of people to visit their website and eventually come to Babbie Mason Radio to listen to beautiful music and encouraging words. And here now, Babbie Mason Radio is past that 5-year mark, on our way to 7 years and counting, looking back at how God has allowed this ministry to impact the world, literally to the uttermost parts of the earth. I look at the analytics and I see places where people have listened to Babbie Mason Radio in places that I would probably never visit physically, but the message is going literally to the uttermost parts of the earth, to continents, to cities and countries and states and wonderful places in Africa and Asia and Russia, the United Kingdom, Central and South America, Australia, and all over the planet. And Jesus said, if I be lifted up above the earth, I will draw all men unto myself. And I thank God that we are taking a real part in lifting up the name of Jesus here on Babbie Mason Radio. And I get to share my heart. I get to share my stories. I get to share my music. And I get to bring other singers, songwriters, and authors with me so that they can share their story. And I solicit your prayers. And just help me to usher thanksgiving to God for this wonderful ministry called BabbieMasonRadio.com. Thank you for allowing me to share my story, my experiences, my heart with you, and I covet your prayers as we look forward to what God will do with us, for us, and in us.
1: 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My name is Jerry Mason. 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
1: Hello, listeners. I'm Jimmy Childress, Jr. In addition to being a soldier in the Army of the Lord, I'm an active member of the United States Air Force Reserves. You know, when I'm traveling on orders or for drill, you just never know. I'm always on the go. So I turn up Babby Mason Radio. And you should too. Just turn it up.

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1: Hello, everyone, and welcome to Cantaloupe Cafe. I am your co-host, Babby Mason.
2: And I'm your co-host, Donna Douglas-Walkley. Welcome, everyone. We are so happy you joined us today, and we're hoping that in this next 15 minutes, the stories we share about our friendship, our family, how we've written songs together for 37 years, just something that we say will encourage your heart and uplift your spirit. That's our goal here in Cantaloupe Cafe.
1: And what a beautiful goal it is, because Donna, you and I over the course of 36 years have written some songs that have really touched the lives of a lot of people, and it's a humbling thing to write these songs and then have the opportunity to record them and then get on the stage and sing them and then get emails and phone calls and meet people at the product table and hear their personal stories. And this song, What Can Separate You, was written in the early 90s, and I tell you, it has touched a lot of people. You know, when I love singing this song. One of the reasons I love singing this song, and I think this is a trademark of Babby Mason, Donna Douglas songs, is it's right out of the Word. I mean, it's a paraphrase of Romans chapter. Yes, it's a beautiful paraphrase of Romans chapter 8. But I think another one of the things that I love about this song is its melody. I just love how God just sings these lyrics just right into my heart, and they just come out in the most beautiful ways. This melody is just unforgettable. So when we hear the song in a moment, just pay attention to this glorious melody. I don't take credit for the melody, and I know you don't either, Donna. I know we are, you know, we're just a conduit. God just loves he just loves to sing through us. And then you factor Cheryl Rogers into the picture with her great arrangement. It's just a wonderful match made in heaven. You know, we were talking about just the goodness of the Lord, and you happen to read this passage from the Message Bible, and the next thing you know, there was another inspiration for a great song. But you know, it was a beautiful opportunity to write a great song with you, Dee.
2: Yes, thank you, Bab. You know, I'm glad you found your way to my house. And I remember when we opened the Word, we read this passage out of the Message Bible from Romans 8, which says, "Do you think anyone is going to be able to drive a wedge between us and Christ's love for us? There's no way. Not trouble, not hard times, not hatred, not hunger, not homelessness, not bullying threats, not backstabbing, not even the worst sins listed in Scripture. None of this fazes us because Jesus loves us. I'm absolutely convinced that nothing living or dead, angelic or demonic, today or tomorrow, high or low, thinkable or unthinkable, absolutely nothing can get between us and God's love because of the way that Jesus, our Master, has embraced us." And I remember that passage just so resonated with us. I think we both sat on the floor around my little coffee table, and the Lord just poured like you say, a paraphrase of this passage into a lyric. And then, of course, you know, "I don't hate you," but he always gives you the most beautiful melodies to go with the lyrics that I either send over or we do together. You know, it's just astounding. And I joke about it, but so many times, you know, I'll spend days on whether to use an "and" or a "but" in a lyric. I just, you know, dissect it till it's dust and work so hard on refining it, and I'll email it to you, and you'll call me back in 10 minutes and say, "What do you think about this?" And I literally want to jump through the phone and shake you because I'm so envious of being able to do the music to a song. But God really did a beautiful marriage between this lyric and this music, and we have had many people tell us how it's ministered to them and their families through the years.
1: Yes. Well, one of the privileges, Dee, that I get a chance to have is to stand on the stage and sing these beautiful songs. And this melody and this lyric and this message are timeless. And, you know, growing up in the era in which we grew up, we grew up during a time where, you know, the lyric and the melody was the heart of the song, and we grew up in an era where the melody was like the vehicle that created, and the lyric were vehicles that created this message, you know, and took and delivered it straight to the heart of the listener. So I wanted to take a moment, Dee, and let's listen to this beautiful song called "What Can Separate You." And I do love the interpretation that the Message Bible delivers, is that nothing can drive a wedge between us and the way that Jesus, our Master, has embraced us. And Donna and I hope and pray that you'll be ministered to by this beautiful song called "What Can Separate You" by Donna Douglas and Babbie Mason.

0: Wow, Bab. If you could just learn to sing, you know, I keep praying that somehow the anointing will fall on your vocal cords and you'll be able to sing, you know.
1: Girl, if you could just learn to write, if you could just learn to write a string some words in a sentence, what in the world?
0: String a
1: And
0: few
1: then
0: words
1: the
0: together, huh?
1: absolutely, and then the you aren't we you know what I love about writing with you, D, is that you love to honor God's word. God is honored. He loves his word. He honors his word. The Bible says he honors his word to perform it. And when we honor his word, he can't help but bless it because he is his word. And I believe he wants to, you know, to continue to pour his word out into the earth. And he does it through beautiful songs like this that can impact the lives of people.
0: Amen. Well, you know, it's so interesting. You know, I know many times we sit there and we're in tears, or you know, we begin talking about the goodness of the Lord, and you know, we're touched. You know, just like anybody else who hears the song later. And I tease you, but you know, you get to hear response from your audience. You perform these songs. I'm just a meek and lowly writer, so you know, until you tell me about letters you get or emails you get, that's how I hear about it. But you know, it must be
1: Well,
0: very
1: yeah.
0: joyful for you to, you know, to get to hear firsthand, you know, people either coming up to you after a concert or writing to you and just telling you what these songs mean. And that's why we write them,
1: Well,
0: to
1: I'm glad you
0: minister
1: brought
0: to
1: that
0: you.
1: up, Dee, because I do get the opportunity to get emails from people or comments about how the songs minister to them. And recently I did get an email from a young gentleman. I won't divulge the privacy of his name and all that, but let me just pull out a paragraph from his email, and this just lets you know that God is he's awesome. This is what the email says. Tonight I find myself at the kitchen sink washing dishes. My precious wife, who is nearly 36 weeks pregnant, isn't able to do much right now, so I've been juggling the ministry, hers and mine, taking care of a toddler, and managing every other aspect of our very busy lives. I'm not going to lie, the weight of all of it has been very difficult, to say the least. Sometimes I listen to the music while I wash dishes. It's a break from the constant cycle of news. As I was walking to the kitchen tonight, though, seemingly out of nowhere, I began singing a song I hadn't heard since high school. He numbers each and every star and calls them all by name. He counts them one by one and sees that they are still in place. Immediately, tears. I put the song on my phone and it cycled through the rest of the album. You have no idea what you did for this 39-year-old man tonight. I felt encouraged and uplifted, reminded that this big God we serve is meticulously keeping track of everything that concerns me. And he goes on to finish his
0: Wow.
1: email. I tell you,
0: Wow.
1: that stick a fork
0: Isn't
1: in me,
0: that
1: I'm done.
0: awesome?
1: Yes, praise
0: Amen.
1: God. So thank you, Dee. Thank you for you know, allowing the Lord to use your pen, to use your heart to create this beautiful message that God loves us.
0: Amen. And thank you for co-writing it with me and for singing it so beautifully. You know, it doesn't sound that way when I sing it. You know, people run fleeing from the building. You know, I only get to sing
1: No,
0: with the
1: that is
0: fire
1: not
0: alarm at
1: true.
0: work. You know, they go, "Dee,
1: You
0: can
1: have a
0: you
1: very
0: sing? You need
1: beautiful
0: to
1: voice.
0: evacuate."
1: I have heard you sing, and your voice is just as beautiful as your heart, Dee, and it's a beautiful honor to create this song with you. And to you,
0: Spoken
1: dear
0: like a true
1: listener, we hope
0: sister.
1: absolutely spoken like a true sister. There you go. And to you, dear listener, we hope and pray that you've enjoyed today's show, this episode of Cantaloupe Cafe, and that you've enjoyed this song, What Can Separate You from the Precious Love of God? Just reminding you that regardless of what's going on in your life, what's going on in this crazy mixed up world, there is a God who loves you and he calls you by name.
0: Yes.
1: He's engraved your name on the palm of his hand and
0: Yes.
1: nothing can separate you from his love. We want you to reach out to us. My official website is babby.com and my official email is babby@babby.com. Social media handles are all Babby Mason. I would love to hear from you. Dee, how can folks reach out to you?
0: www.donnadhere, H-E-R-E, like you're taking roll, donnadhere.com.
1: Very good. Well, thank you, dear listener, for listening to the show today, and we hope and pray that the Lord will bless you and yours real good. Until the next time we get together, this has been Cantaloupe Cafe with Babby Mason and Donna Douglas. God bless you until next time. Bye-bye for
0: Bye,
1: now.
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0: Abby Mason talks about Stop by the Church.
1: When I was a young girl growing up in Jackson, Michigan, my mother took me to a concert one New Year's Eve featuring a dynamic gospel duo called the Consolers. The Consolers were actually Sullivan Pugh and his wife, Iola. And Sullivan Pugh was a great songwriter. He wrote many gospel hits, some of which are very familiar. If I'm Too High, Lord, Please Bring Me Down. Somewhere Around God's Throne, May the Work I've Done Speak for Me, and a gospel hit that my mother fell in love with, a song called Stop by the Church Sometime. And my mother would actually sing that song quite often in our church, and she became pretty well known in our community for that song, and she would often get lots of requests for singing that song, and I would accompany her, and we would actually sing it as a duet. Well, many years later, when I started recording professionally, I recorded a project called Heritage of Faith. And the record is somewhat thematic because it celebrates my heritage as a preacher's daughter. It celebrates my love for the church and my love for gospel music. So I asked my mother to record the song Stop by the Church with me on this project, and she consented to do so. And it was such a blessing to take my mother all the way to California and see her record in the studio for the very first time with my producer friend, Scott V. Smith, who at the time was working very closely with and producing with Andre Crouch. So he brought that beautiful sound to this project. So I was very blessed by the fact that my mother was right there with me when the song Stop by the Church won a Dove Award for Gospel Recorded Song of the Year in 1996. So the message of this song is very simple, yet it's very profound. Something may be said to help you on your way when you stop by the church sometime.

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0: Hello, everyone, and welcome to another awesome episode of Comfort Zone. I'm Brian N. Brooks, a.k.a. DJ High Praise.
1: And I am Gabby Mason, a.k.a. your sister in the Lord.
0: Yes, she is. Listen, I'm going to take control of this show because I want to talk about Gabby Mason.
1: Oh, what?
0: I want to talk about her career. And for some of you that may not know this, I'm going to set this up. I first saw Gabby Mason on television. And it was a Christian meeting. I don't even remember what it was. It wasn't In Touch. I believe it was Billy Graham.
1: Okay.
0: And there was a black lady singing on Billy Graham. And the song she was singing was All in Favor. And as I listened to the song, I found myself in my living room when she said, All in Favor, say aye. I raised up my hand and I said aye. So I've been hooked ever since.
1: Yeah.
0: And so, you know, I would like for us to discuss you as a minister,
1: amen,
0: an artist, a psalmist, and how about your journey. I know that you have recorded great accounts of your ministry, Gabby Mason in First Person, which I play on DJ High Praise Radio. But I really want us to take this episode to start talking about it. So I have a few questions for you, Gabby Mason.
1: Well, first of all, let me just say that this is such an honor to be able to share my story, because we don't need to ever forget. We don't need to ever forget where God has brought us from.
0: Yeah.
1: You know, because sometimes we just remember the good parts.
0: Mm-hmm.
1: You know, it's like a mother who has birthed a baby with a big head. You know,
0: that's her baby.
1: Okay.
0: And she loves
1: it. And she loves that baby.
0: Yes.
1: And the moment.
0: And you better not talk about that baby.
1: Don't talk about that baby with the big head. But my point is this, is that. When you're in the throes of that ninth month or in the throes of labor, and it's like, oh God, get this thing out of me.
0: Wow.
1: And once the baby is born, you're holding that beautiful baby in your arms, you forget the pain.
0: Wow.
1: You forget the pain and you want to have another one.
0: Yeah.
1: Okay. And sometimes we forget the pain.
0: Wow.
1: We forget the pain of our story.
0: That's beautiful. Because I often wonder about that, because as artists, when you hear a song and you hear a recording that you may have done, I would imagine that it brings back a flood of memories.
1: Oh, my goodness. Of course.
0: Of course. Everything that you went through to write the song.
1: Yes.
0: Everything that you did to record the song. And everything that you went through to get it released. Because I can imagine that there are stories.
1: It's very much like having a baby. Because these songs are conceived in love.
0: Mm-hmm.
1: The Holy Spirit inspires them. And you work on the song. You hope the song is, you know, has the quality and the craftsmanship that you hope it does.
0: Yeah.
1: Because everybody's baby is beautiful to her.
0: Yes.
1: You know, all my babies are beautiful. Both of my sons are beautiful to me.
0: Yeah.
1: All of my songs are beautiful to me. But
0: and they're beautiful to us too.
1: Well, but see, I've heard some songs that were beautiful to their mother that wasn't so beautiful to the rest of
0: really?
1: Us. When it comes to... When it comes to playing those songs on the radio, you know what I'm saying?
0: Yeah.
1: There is a craft that's involved.
0: Yes.
1: It's one thing to write a song as a hobby.
0: Yeah.
1: You know, and you have fun with it. You write a song, you know, you let your family hear it at the family reunion, or you may let your Sunday school class hear it. But when it comes to packaging that song,
0: and
1: putting it in a product, and you want to charge money for it, well, that changes the game, because there is a standard of excellence that's established by the industry.
0: Wow.
1: You understand? And that song must meet or exceed that standard, or it shouldn't be out there.
0: Wow. Now, the thing about it with your music, I've given it a genre all by itself. I call it progressive gospel.
1: I love it.
0: I've always called it that, because the music is so smart. You and artists like Larnell,
1: I love that.
0: Billy and Sarah Gaines, Sandy Patty, you know, you guys at you know, starting, you know, I'm not going to age us, but during the decades where you began, you started to do things that were never done in gospel music. You brought it into everyday life. It was music that you could listen to any time of day, any time of year. So what I'm going to do is I'm going to name a song, and I want you to give me just a couple of sentences of what that song means to you and what the memories are. Okay.
1: Okay.
0: I told you I'm going to take control.
1: Okay. All right. I hope my memory will serve me well today.
0: And I'm going to try to do it in chronological order based upon the albums that I own. This is all about DJ.
1: So you gotta go
0: I'm going to be a real DJ. So the first song is All Rise from Come and Enter His Presence.
1: Yeah. Well, All Rise was written in 1980.
0: Exactly.
1: None of your business.
0: None of your business.
1: But that song was birthed from a song competition.
0: Okay.
1: From the Christian Artist Music Seminar in the Rockies. And I competed in this songwriting competition, and I didn't do so well. And I came in third.
0: Oh, wow.
1: But it was an international conference, and out of all the hundreds of people that came, I came in third in this international competition. Now, for most people, third place is cool. Mm-hmm. But for me, third place was last place. I was not satisfied with last place.
0: Wow.
1: And I came home that summer, and I really began to work on my songwriting craft. And one day, I'll never forget it, because most of the songs that I write, I don't remember the day and the date that they were written. But this song was written in August the 16th, 1900. And
0: wow.
1: Okay, August the 16th. And I wrote that song. It was like the Holy Spirit just gave me a download.
0: Wow.
1: And I had this picture in my mind, really from the book of the Revelation, chapter 7, verse 12, 9 through 12, where it says around the throne that there are saints and elders standing around the throne of God. Wow. And they sing blessing and honor and glory and praise and power to the Lord. And then they fall down on their faces and yes. they worship him. And so I have this picture of the saints standing around the throne and him, God, being the ultimate judge. You see, I just left this adjudication.
0: Wow.
1: I just left this competition, this place where this whole panel of judges were scrutinizing my music. And I thought, you know, one day, we're going to stand before the ultimate judge.
0: The ultimate judge.
1: And what will be the outcome?
0: Ooh.
1: And he gave me that picture, all rise, to stand before the throne in the presence of the Holy One. All rise as we worship the Messiah. All rise.
0: Wow. Okay. Now let's move on to the album, Carry On.
1: All right.
0: Jesus, the one and only.
1: Jesus, the one and only.
0: That is one of my favorite songs.
1: You know, we have talked about songs that celebrate and promote the gospel.
0: Mm-hmm.
1: Well, that song, All Rise, celebrates the name of Jesus and his majesty.
0: Wow.
1: And I just, it was in the, you know, the 90s when gospel music had all of these big, beautiful ballads. Of course, Sandy and Larnell.
0: The orchestration was nothing like we've ever heard before.
1: Oh, nothing like you've ever heard.
0: Mm-mm.
1: And you had these wonderful arrangers like Larry Goss and David Clydesdale and Greg Nelson and all of these wonderful arrangers that used every single solitary instrument in the orchestra.
0: Yeah.
1: Okay. And the choir.
0: No synthesizer.
1: No, it was all real musicians.
0: Yes.
1: And it's one thing, as I said a moment ago, it's one thing to look at your children and say, my children are beautiful. But for someone else to acknowledge that your baby is beautiful is life-changing.
0: Wow.
1: I recorded the song on my Carry On album, and then I got the word that the Brooklyn Tabernacle Choir was doing an album.
0: Yes.
1: And it was Brooklyn Tabernacle Live with Friends.
0: That's right.
1: And on that album was
0: another version of the song.
1: Oh my gosh, the consummate version.
0: Yeah.
1: Because it was Brooklyn Tabernacle Choir.
0: Mm-hmm.
1: Wayne Watson, Alvin Slaughter.
0: Oh yeah. Damaris Carbaugh.
1: Morris Chapman.
0: Yeah.
1: Larnell Harris. Babby Mason. It was just the choir, the Brooklyn Tabernacle Choir. It was a monster of a live album that was recorded at Radio City Music Hall.
0: Oh, wow.
1: In New York City, of all places.
0: Oh, wow.
1: It was phenomenal. And they sing that beautiful song that gives glory and honor to Jesus. And then when you get to the bridge, it breaks into that unforgettable, timeless hymn, All Hail the Power of Jesus' Name, Let Angels Prostrate Fall. And
0: you do a descant
1: where the two melodies marry together.
0: Yes.
1: And it's an unforgettable moment. It's a timeless song, and it's a timeless message, and a beautiful song. Thank you for recognizing it.
0: It is a beautiful song. Okay, I'm going to the next album, which I love, is With All My Heart.
1: Oh,
0: and it's hard to pick one song from that album, but the song that sticks out the most, it is, from Jubilate all the way to With All My Heart. So the song that I want to put you on the spot with is Each One, Reach One. Yeah.
1: I remember the day that song was inspired. I was in my office here in Georgia, in Marietta, Georgia, where we used to live. And it was back in the day when we used to get newsletters in the mail.
0: Oh, yeah.
1: used to come
0: in the mail.
1: When the mail was dropped on your desk.
0: Yes.
1: And the mail
0: came. It's paper people.
1: It was paper. Paper people. Remember paper? And the newsletter was printed out. And it on the cover of the newsletter, the opening story, emblazoned right across the top of the newsletter was the phrase, "Each one reach one."
0: Wow.
1: And they were, it was a, the Noonday Baptist Association was having a revival, I think, or a missions conference or something. And that was the theme. And I had been taught and had been, and I had been exercising this gift as a songwriter. And when I heard the phrase and read the phrase, "Each one reach one," I knew immediately it was a song.
0: Wow.
1: I knew immediately it was a song because it rang true. And it had this inner rhyme, "Each one reach one," and I knew that it was supposed to be a song. I worked on that song probably for the entire summer.
0: Wow.
1: Because I wanted it to say just the right words. I wanted it to have just the right melody and deliver just the right message. And sure enough, it has
0: it tells an amazing story.
1: It tells an amazing story.
0: It does. I mean, the opening lyric, "Today a man is somewhere proclaiming the good news." It's like, as the audience, it's like, okay, this story is unfolding.
1: Well, you could think of your favorite evangelist.
0: You know,
1: maybe it's Charles Stanley, or maybe it's Billy Graham, or maybe it's, you know, you pick your favorite preacher.
0: Mm-hmm.
1: But he can't win the world by himself.
0: No, he can't.
1: But you can.
0: Yes.
1: And I can. And the person that's listening right now, if we combine our efforts, we can win the world for Jesus.
0: Wow. Yes, we can. Okay. For those of you that have never heard the song, you need to get a copy of Each One Reach One. Okay. We're going to move on to the next album. And you're not going to know where I'm going to go. So I'm going to go into Comfort and Joy.
1: Yes.
0: My song from that album is A Great Joy.
1: Yes. Interestingly enough, that song, Brian Brooks, that song I heard in my dreams.
0: Really?
1: I heard that song in my dreams. Fully orchestrated.
0: Really?
1: And it has, you think, when I write songs, listen, I can't take credit for the songs that I write.
0: Wow.
1: The Holy Spirit gives them to me.
0: Wow.
1: Which is one day I can write a song like, "God will open up the windows of heaven," and or "A Great Joy, Lift Joy Voices," which is kind of like a classical.
0: Yeah, it is. It is.
1: With beautiful strings, and it's fully orchestrated.
0: It's very jubilant. It's a joyful song.
1: I cannot take credit for the songs that God gives me.
0: Wow.
1: I just have to write them down. And you know, that used to mess with my mind, used to mess with my head, because people would hear my songs on the radio. And they would say something, they would come to my concerts and they would say something like, "Wow, I heard your song on the radio and I thought you were white."
0: Yeah.
1: I'm surprised to learn that you're black. And that used to mess with me.
0: Uh-huh.
1: Because I thought, well, maybe my music is too black for white people and too white for black people. And maybe I'm just gray.
0: No.
1: But you know what?
0: Yeah.
1: The Lord had to do a work in my heart.
0: Yeah.
1: And he showed me that my music is neither black nor white.
0: That's right. Your music is very honest.
1: I just want it to be good.
0: It's good and it's very honest.
1: And yes, it does some, depending on the vibe, it might minister to a certain demographic.
0: Yeah.
1: And that's cool.
0: Right.
1: I want it to minister to the masses.
0: Right.
1: But I want to write songs that, first of all, bring glory and honor to God.
0: Yes.
1: And second of all, to encourage people, whoever they are. And like I said, that used to mess with my mind. I used to think that maybe I was weird. That I didn't fit in. And the Holy Spirit gave me a revelation. And he told me, he said, "Babby, you are a bridge."
0: Yes.
1: You are a bridge in the body of Christ.
0: Yes.
1: You bring the body of Christ together.
0: Together, yes.
1: And I began to pay attention to my audiences, and I would look out into the audiences, and I would see black people and white people and Asian people and Hispanic people all worshiping together.
0: Amen.
1: I remember one day that I was on a cruise ship, and well, it was actually the Operation Mobilization, which is a ministry, a mission ship that has kids from all over the world on the ship, and they go to all the uttermost parts of the earth and preaching the gospel, and they do Bible camps for kids wherever they are. And I was on the ship one day, or for like a few days, and one of the girls that was on the ship, She was from Korea.
0: Mm.
1: And she came to me and she showed me a piece of music. I could recognize the notation because I can read notes.
0: Yeah. And you're like, this is my song.
1: Okay. And I recognized my name.
0: Oh, wow.
1: But the rest of the song was written in a language that I never saw before.
0: Oh, wow.
1: It was written in Korean.
0: Oh, wow.
1: And it was a song with all my heart.
0: Oh, wow.
1: And she said, Babby, we sing this song. She said, this song is very big in Korea.
0: Wow.
1: And she said, many churches at the end of their worship services will close their worship service with this song with all my heart.
0: Wow.
1: And she showed me the song in a beautiful yellow chorus book that had... the words in written in Korean, the words to With All My Heart.
0: Wow.
1: And it was then, it's like, okay, God, I get it.
0: Wow.
1: Okay, I got it. I got it now, God.
0: Listen.
1: You showed me, you have to, sometimes you got to draw me pictures, but I got it now.
0: Okay, listen. We could listen to that. I want to get to more albums. Now, see, I'm taking over again. See, I'm not behaving at Babby Mason Ministries. I know this is your house, but I'm taking over this.
1: You're welcome here. You are very welcome here.
0: The next one is Standing in the Gap. Now, the album is, again, every song on the album is amazing.
1: Oh, my goodness. What a record. I can listen to my own music and still get blessed.
0: There, the song that you probably would think I would go to Standing in the Gap itself, which is the title track. But the song that I want you to talk about is To the Cross.
1: To the Cross. Oh, my goodness. I don't know if you know
0: this. And that's the way it feels.
1: Yeah. But, oh, yeah. My goodness. Oh, my goodness. What a holy moment.
0: Yes.
1: What a holy moment. To the Cross. I remember when I was writing for Word Records, and often they would team me up with other writers to, you know, to co-write. And, you know, writing is a lot like dating. You know, or, a dating relationship or even a marriage relationship. You just don't hook up with everybody.
0: With just anybody.
1: Yeah, with anybody.
0: Yeah.
1: Because you're sharing your own thoughts. You're sharing your heart. Mm-hmm. You're sharing these intimate thoughts and your own gifts and talents. And, but I thought, okay, they're going to, the young lady's name was Julie Adams. They wanted me to write with Julie Adams. And Julie and I had not met before. Julie came from Nashville. She came down here to Atlanta.
0: Oh, wow.
1: She came to my home.
0: Oh, wow.
1: And we had a cup of tea. She came around 10 o'clock. And, you know, for the first 20 or 30 minutes, we just trying to get to know one another.
0: Mm-hmm,
1: you know, you just don't dive in and start writing.
0: Right.
1: But it's like, who are you and where are you from and what's on your heart? Are you married? You got kids? And so we had a cup of tea and just had a little fellowship there. About 10:30, she very apologetically, you know, because we as writers, sometimes we are so, what's the word? We're apologetic.
0: Oh,
1: you know what I mean? We're insecure.
0: Okay.
1: We can be very insecure,
0: mm-hmm.
1: particularly in the presence of other writers.
0: Right.
1: Because we don't know if we make the grade. You know what I'm saying?
0: I do know what you're saying.
1: Yeah.
0: Yeah.
1: So she was very apologetic and she pulled this lyric out of her bag.
0: Mm.
1: Brian Brooks. I read the lyrics. I just sat there and read the, I was sitting at my piano.
0: Mm-hmm.
1: And I had the lyrics propped up on the little piano desk there. And I read the lyrics out loud. A place inside my spirit beckons from a hill. Sometimes I choose to visit, sometimes against my will. I take the long and sloping road as though I hear some rooster crow. And driven by a prayer, I go to the cross. Well, Brian Brooks,
0: wow!
1: By the time I got to the end of the second verse, I was literally in tears.
0: Wow.
1: I can hardly speak right now. Then I got to the bridge, and there I lay them down for the Savior's love. Because he gave his flawless life, I take it up. I was through.
0: Yeah.
1: I was through. By the time I finished reading this lyric, literally, I fell prostrate on the floor.
0: It feels that way.
1: I fell prostrate in my carpet
0: at
1: my home. I wept in the carpet after just reading the lyric.
0: Wow.
1: This is a true story. I'm not making this up.
0: Mm.
1: At 10:30, I read the lyric.
0: Wow.
1: Okay. By 10:33, 10:34, I was in the carpet.
0: Wow.
1: I got up at about 10:34 from eating the carpet, sat down at the piano, and the first time through is the melody you hear.
0: Really? That song.
1: And by 10:40, By 20 minutes to 11, the song was done.
0: For those of you that have never heard To the Cross, you need to hear this song. It is, you talk about worship music. And the thing about it, it's not a genre, right? It's in this day and time, we talk about praise and worship music.
1: It's not a genre. It's an experience.
0: It is an experience.
1: It's a place.
0: It's the presence of the Lord.
1: It's a sacred place.
0: It is a very sacred place. And you feel that when you hear the song from the first note to the last note of the song. And I'm glad we had a chance to talk about it, because I've always wanted to ask you, what were you doing?
1: Well, that's what we were doing.
0: when that song was what came about.
1: I was on my face. I was on my face in the carpet. And I got up off the floor, wiped my tears, sat down at the piano, and the Holy Spirit downloaded that melody.
0: I'm going to say this, and I hate to move on because we don't have a lot of time in this episode, but I do want to get, I skipped over A World of Difference. I don't know why I did that, but the album, A World of Difference, there's a song on there that I really want you to talk about, which is God Has Another Plan.
1: God Has Another Plan.
0: That is one of my favorite songs of any genre.
1: You choosing some songs today that really have great stories. I wrote that song with Cheryl Rogers.
0: Wow.
1: And I wrote that song, we wrote that song together within the season of my father's passing.
0: Oh, really?
1: Yeah. And so my heart was very, very vulnerable.
0: Oh, wow.
1: And I'm a daddy's girl.
0: Yeah.
1: I'm a daddy's girl. And you know, I have a younger sister and she can say the same thing.
0: Yeah.
1: You know, we did not compete for daddy's love. Daddy had enough love. He had enough love to go around.
0: Wow.
1: Okay.
0: That's beautiful.
1: So both my sister and I are daddy's girls. And so when daddy passed away, it left and still leaves to this day a huge void, huge void. But I needed to write that song. That song was healing for me.
0: Wow.
1: And still is. So it just reminds us that your situations change, your circumstances change, but God's love and his plan never expires.
0: Wow.
1: There is no expiration date on God's plan for your life. You can be married, divorced, widowed. You could be a senior. You could be a teenager. Mm-hmm. You could be a single mother. You could have had a number of abortions. You could have had death in your family. You could be sick with COVID. You could have a disease or your body racked with pain, but God still has a plan for your life.
0: Yes.
1: And it's a plan to prosper you and not to harm you, a plan to give you a hope and a future. And we wanted to encompass that in that song. And I believe we did, because
0: you did.
1: Every time I hear it, it's a timeless, timeless,
0: it
1: timeless
0: is.
1: Message. And every time I hear it and every time I sing it, I'm my heart is just filled with hope. And that really is the prayer that I hope, you know, that comes to pass, is that when people hear these songs, their hearts are filled with hope.
0: Absolutely. And we need to, that's another reason why DJ High Praise Radio exists. It exists to make sure these songs stay in the air. They stay on the air and they stay out there, because people need to hear those messages of hope, those messages of love. And we thank God for you, Babby Mason, for writing and producing and performing these songs, delivering these songs to the open air.
1: Yes.
0: We praise God for that.
1: Oh, here again, hope is not, you know, it's not the toss of a dice.
0: No.
1: It's not the, you know, the wishing on a star, or it's not, you know, hoping against winning or losing. Like you say, well, I hope my team wins the World Series this year.
0: Right.
1: No, it's something greater than that.
0: It is greater.
1: Hope is a person.
0: Yes, it is.
1: Hope is that confident expectation that your best and brightest days are still ahead of you, that your best is not behind you, but with Christ, your best is always in front of you. So never think that your best days, that you've already lived your best days. No, not according to God's word. Your best is always out in front of you.
0: Amen. And it's a privilege to sit here and talk to you, because you are truly one of my favorite artists of all time. And I thank God for being able to do this with you. This comfort zone, it is. I'm having the best time. And
1: me
0: I praise
1: too.
0: God.
1: This is blessing me today. What a blessing and an honor to be able to share this program with you. And we hope that you, our dear listener, are being encouraged today just to be reminded that God has a plan for you.
0: Yes, he does.
1: And the plan is Jesus. Jesus has the plan. And if you don't know him, just ask him into your heart today so that you can live your best life.
0: Amen.
1: People talk about living your best life. Well, you're not going to live your best life without Jesus.
0: Amen.
1: Your best life cannot be lived without
0: Jesus.
1: It won't happen, people. Mm-mm. But the moment you bring Jesus Christ into your life, regardless of the season that you're going through, it may be the worst season of your life, but with Jesus, you can make it.
0: Yes, you can. You can make it.
1: And you will make it all the way to heaven.
0: Amen. And that's the reason why Babbie Mason does what she does. You know, and we praise God for you. We praise God for this ministry, for Babbie Mason Ministries. I'm sitting in the international headquarters right now. Seriously.
1: You are right here in the international headquarters of Babbie Mason Ministry. Showing up.
0: and I thank you for indulging me and allowing me to bring up these songs, because there's so many other albums. There's Pray On.
1: Yes.
0: You know, that,
1: oh
0: that
1: my goodness.
0: I love that song and the spirit is the oh gosh, I can't even get
1: Spirit
0: the words
1: is willing,
0: out.
1: But the flesh is weak.
0: Yes, is one of my favorite songs.
1: That song came from, I was out shopping one day and I saw this beautiful chair at like an antique store, you know, like a beautiful furniture store. And I looked at the price tag and I said, Spirit is willing, but the flesh is weak. And I thought, that's a great idea for a song. And that's how that song was written.
0: And then you've written songs for other artists.
1: Yeah.
0: There's the Sea of Forgetfulness, yes, that Helen Baylor wrote.
1: Helen Baylor song, yeah. Her first ever one hit.
0: Yes. And it's a beautiful song. And it is so, I don't know. It's like some of your songs reach down. It's almost as if in the ear, it's like the hand of God comes in and it goes down inside your heart. And that's what you feel. You feel that impact when you hear these songs.
1: Yes.
0: And that's why we love it and we love you so much.
1: Well, thank you, my friend. And the Lord bless you. And thank you for acknowledging these songs today. And to God be the glory for the things that he's done.
0: So how can people get their hands on these Babbie Mason songs
1: and these
0: albums?
1: You know, a lot of these songs are on YouTube. You can go to YouTube. But you can also listen to Babbie Mason Radio at babbie.com and click the Listen Live button. I play a lot of my music on Babbie Mason Radio. We love Babbie Mason at Babbie Mason Radio.
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0: Mm-hmm.
1: Or you can go to my website and you can purchase them. 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
0: Yes.
1: And go to
0: Please do, people.
1: Yeah, please do. And support our ministry. And plus, you will be supporting your well-being.
0: Exactly. And they need to be, for those of us that are music collectors and music lovers, I'm telling you, Babbie Mason Music is a great addition to your collection.
1: Yes. If you want a beautiful library, you want to complete your library. And, you know, they also make great listening hours, wonderful times of devotion.
0: Yes.
1: Share the songs with your kids and your grandkids. Introduce me to your grandkids or to your granddaughters if they're going through a season of difficulty. These songs have encompass beautiful, encouraging messages.
0: Absolutely. Well, we have 1 minute to wrap up. What is the Lord saying to you, Babbie, to leave with the listeners?
1: Well, my mother would always say this, and along with my father, don't hang in there, but stand.
0: Amen.
1: You know, somebody said, how are you doing? Well, I'm hanging in there. Well, no, the Bible says nothing about hanging in there.
0: That's right. Okay. Nobody wants to be hanging.
1: No, Jesus already hung in there for us.
0: Amen.
1: Okay, he hung in there so you could stand in there. So having done all to stand on God's word, stand on what you know, not on what you feel, stand for right and stand for righteousness, and keep standing.
0: Keep standing. Well, I'm Brian N. Brooks, DJ High Praise, and I'm so glad that Babbie Mason indulged me. She's going to get me later, y'all. So talk to you soon.
1: God bless you, and thanks for listening.
0: Bye-bye now.
1: Bye.

Welcome to Bible Chicks, women who are normally just as is, but we're at our supernatural best when we choose to read, believe, and live out God's Word, whatever's going on in our lives. So get ready to laugh with us and be blessed as you hear our unique stories and inspiring music. Thanks for joining us. It's going to be good.

0: have an incredible guest. She has won 2 Dove Awards, 11 nominations, nominated for Grammys and Stellar Awards. She was nominated Female Vocalist of the Year, Songwriter of the Year in 2010. My guest was inducted into the Christian Music Hall of Fame. How honored and blessed I am to introduce to you today and welcome Babbie Mason. Welcome, Babbie. Thank you so much for taking time to be with Bible Chicks today.
1: Oh, Carol, it's such a privilege to talk with you today. And I just give a great big hallelujah and a hello to all the Bible Chicks out there.
0: Amen.
1: You're a wonderful audience.
0: Oh, yes. How wonderful. Oh, you know, we are going to go back to the beginning like we do with all our guests because you know, I was interested to read your story of how you got started in music at age 9. My goodness. And before that.
1: Yeah, I got started pretty early in life. Actually, I think it was born in me. It's in my DNA. I'm a preacher's kid.
0: Mm-hmm.
1: And long, even before the age of 9, I was singing in my daddy's church. It was kind of a prerequisite for living in his house. You had to be involved in the church. And so as far back as I can remember, I was singing in the choir, even as a preschooler, singing in the youth choir, and picking out songs on the piano that was in our house. And very early, around age 6, my mom and dad recognized that there was a love for music and a natural gifting there, and they got me a good piano teacher. And I started playing by notes, but in my daddy's church, we didn't sing a whole lot by note. And so I had the gift of playing by ear and was starting to play a few songs for the youth choir around early elementary school. And by the time of age 9, our pianist at the church moved away. And Dad looked at me one Sunday morning, and even though I had about a 4-chord vocabulary, Dad looked at me and said, "Bab, today you're going to play." And I played for almost 20 years for the church up until the day I got married and moved to Georgia. And along that way, you know, the Lord just began to stir up that gift, Carol, and bring the good stuff to the top. And I found myself falling in love with music. Of course, I grew up not far from Motown in a little town called Jackson, Michigan. And so it was real easy to fall in love with the music of that era and, of course, being really involved in the life of the church and listening to wonderful gospel music. My mom was a great singer. My dad was a great preacher.
0: Mm-hmm.
1: So I really got a great on-the-job experience long before stepping out in faith as, you know, into music as a ministry. It really became a lifestyle very early in life.
0: What a blessing, because I know a lot of our listeners, like myself, did not grow up in a Christian home and have that incredible heritage that you have, that great beginning, that stabilizer that got you started early on, and then all your experience playing in church every day. You know, you have to come up, you gain a lot of experience because you have to come up with a new

0: song order every week and, you know, just that sort of that pressure of getting ready. And so you learned at 9 years old, you started doing that. So that really set you up. And then you studied music further after, you know, in your college years. Is that right?
1: That's correct. Of course, you know, even as early as middle school and high school, you know, Carol, you're a musician and you establish that discipline. Mm-hmm. As a young music student, you get in the habit of rehearsing and you get in the habit of working together as a group with other choir members, and you establish those relationships that mentality that musicians have. You know, we just have it. You show up for rehearsal, you bring your discipline to the classroom, you rehearse, you perform, you're getting ready for the next performance. And that lifestyle just began to be integrated into me very early on. And after graduating from high school, I got a scholarship at a wonderful Christian school. Of course, I had my plan. I wanted to go to Motown. That was Babbie's plan. I wanted to be a Motown singer. Motown was just down the road, 70 miles. And I figured, hey, if Diana Ross and Martha Reeves and the Vandellas, man, if they can do it, I can get to Detroit and find me a song like Dancing in the Street. Somebody can discover me. It was my dream to go to the University of Michigan, but it was God's plan that I would get a scholarship at a university that was very close to my house. It wasn't my house to. It wasn't my dream to go to this little Christian school, but they gave me a scholarship, and I took that blessing, and it was really God's plan. They began to integrate me in the life very quickly into the life of the on campus. I auditioned for a small group that was on campus there and got a spot on the small traveling team and began to experiment with writing songs and singing trios. And I tell you, the Lord just began to open up opportunities for me to sing. Made my first record while I was there in college, began to sell albums back in the day when we made albums. I began to sell albums there on the campus and out of the trunk of my car, and God just began to open up this love for singing gospel music, and he changed my heart, and he changed my mind, and I gave up that dream to sing in Motown and realized that the highest calling of God on my life was to sing for him. I dedicated my life, my gifts, my talents to the Lord, and graduated there from Spring Arbor in the mid-70s and began to teach school. I taught middle high school as a middle high school music and English teacher. And
0: right, because we musicians have to work.
1: What's that?
0: I said we musicians need to work, don't we?
1: Yeah, we need the work. I had to work a day job. But, you know, I know that it was God's plan because teaching 8 years in public education really began to give me, I do believe, a very good foundation for ministry.
0: Yes, absolutely.
1: And, by the time of 1984, I quit my job as a school teacher because I knew God was nudging me out by faith into the ministry as a full-time vocation. Mm. And that's when I stepped out on faith and began to pursue God's call in my life as a full-time singer and songwriter.
0: And all that teaching experience, too, you know, just it's when you do a performance, it's a bigger classroom, isn't it? You still have objectives. You have, as a Christian, as you lead people to Lord, impart God's truth to them. You know, you want them to go away with a stronger relationship, don't you? And is that kind of how you viewed that? Did that teaching experience give you that extra insight into what you were doing as a performer?
1: Absolutely. You know, Carol, my husband said almost just exactly what you just said. He said, "Babbie, you didn't quit teaching school.
0: Mm-hmm.
1: The classroom just got bigger."
0: Yes, amen. It's so true.
1: And I began to see the same principles, that same discipline that I established even as an elementary school kid, beginning to be the wonderful foundation for ministry and studying God's Word and writing songs and recording music and preparing my heart to minister to people. And I can look back over the course of my life in ministry and see how God has just beautifully orchestrated it all. He's opened up so many wonderful doors of opportunity. 32 years of ministry as a full-time vocation, and I don't believe God is finished with me yet. I believe the best is still yet to come.
0: One of the exciting things I was reading in your bio is how many languages your songs have been translated in. You know, just it's so global, and so many people, not only in the United States and North America, but all over the world. And oh, how God has just blessed you. And that's a great testament to your parents and all that they did for you growing up, in that giving you the word, the solid word, as you started out. I know that you've been at Billy Graham Crusades. If our listeners don't remember this, I certainly do. Women of Faith conferences, Grammy Awards, Carnegie Hall. Isn't that awesome? And for presidents, and Margaret Thatcher, Michael Jordan. Did they let you out in the court? Is that what that happened there?
1: You don't want to see me on the basketball court. But I used to sing for a success seminars, a wonderful gathering of business people in big arenas, and they would always have presidents and athletic personalities and some Hollywood people whose lives were really dedicated to the Lord, and they would ask me to come and sing. Mm. And I remember singing just right after the close of the Gulf War, and General Norman Schwarzkopf was the speaker that day. And just before they would have a president or a general, like a General Colin Powell or some political figure to come and speak, I would always sing the song, God Bless the USA. And the war had just ended, and General Schwarzkopf was going to be the speaker, and I stepped up to sing God Bless the USA. He was back there behind stage dressed in his beautiful dress blues, and they had indoor pyrotechnics. And it was just a moment that was just charged with excitement and electricity. And I finished my song, and I walked backstage as they were introducing the general, and he had tears streaming down his face. And he embraced me with that big old bear hug. And, oh, I just melted. And just to know that he was impacted, and his life was blessed, and mine was blessed, and the people were blessed. It was just one of those moments that, you know, that was just a God moment.
0: It was. And Babbie, your voice is like velvet, and you, the Holy Spirit is so evident in you. We're going to come back and hear about Babbie's women's conferences, her teaching, her new book. I can't wait. We'll be right back with Babbie Mason.
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3: Reading, believing, living His Word. Don't you know we're Bible Chicks?
0: We're back with incredible singer, songwriter, teacher, and you live on a farm in Georgia. That is sounds so cool also. So I'm waiting to hear a little bit about that too. Welcome back, Babbie Mason.
1: Thank you, Carol. It's good to talk with you today.
0: Yes. Tell me about your book. I want to hear about that. Embraced by God, Celebrating Who and Whose You Are. What a beautiful title.
1: Well, you know, Carol, the book was born out of my own personal experience and walk with the Lord. And one Sunday morning, I was sitting next to my husband in our Sunday morning worship service at the church, and the pastor said, kind of in his opening remarks, like a little crowd breaker, he said, turn to your neighbor and say to your neighbor, I am God's favorite. And I said those words, but it felt a little awkward with those words coming out of my mouth. I wasn't quite sure that I really understood where that was going or what being God's favorite really meant. And I went on a search. I went searching into the scriptures to find out if that was even possible. Can you really be God's favorite? Does God even have favorites? And I discovered a passage in John chapter 17, verse 23, the passage that encompasses the high priestly prayer of Jesus as He is praying for His disciples. Just in those hours, those days, shortly before going to the cross, Jesus was praying for His disciples and for us. Verse 20 in that chapter says He's praying for those who would believe the message of the disciples, which means over just as Jesus was facing the cross, He was thinking of us and He was praying for us. And He says this in verse 23, He says to the Father, I am in you, I am in them, and you are in me, that they may be completely one. Then the world will know that you sent me and that you love them just as much as you love them. And I've always known that God loves me, but that day my eyes were opened to the powerful truth that God loves me and God loves you, Carol, and God loves the listeners just as much as he loves his son.
0: Yes.
1: And the truth of that just began to boggle my mind, and it filled my heart with awe and wonder that God could love me just as much as he loves his very own son. And the depth of this study just began to rock my world and change my entire faith walk with the Lord to discover that God could love me like that. And out of that love revelation came a love revolution and this book called Embraced by God and a Bible study for women called Embraced by God and a CD of beautiful songs that would carry the theme through called Embraced by God. All of this beautiful music, all of this wonderful teaching was born to help women understand more clearly that we are loved by God just as much as he loves his son.
0: And God calls us to, in your case, in my case, we just have really have a heart to reach out for two women. Well, Bible chicks, that's what we have, a Bible chick show. And why? How did God lay that on your heart specifically for women? After doing so many concerts and, you know, all church concerts, why did you feel called to sort of not narrow the field so much, but just be more specific in an area to women and their needs?
1: Well, you know, Carol, the Lord has always established a track record in my life. One thing has always led to another. Singing began to lead to writing songs, and writing songs began to writing devotionals, and writing devotionals began to led into writing books. And I began to, you know, as this whole season of women's conferences began to be born, we began to see wonderful women's conferences, like your local church would have a women's conference, or an organization would have a women's conference, and then Women of Faith was born. And those course speakers like Patsy Claremont and Lucy Swindoll and Marilyn Meberg and Sheila Walsh and Thelma Wells, they didn't always speak for Women of Faith. They were speaking in women's conferences and church women's conferences, and I would come and sing, and I would look at those women, and they would minister to me so powerfully, and I would listen to them, and I would pray as I would sit in my seat, and I would say, God, I think I could do that. I would love to do that. And as the, and then the next year when I would be with them again somewhere in the world, and I would say, God, I want to do that. And then another year would go by, and I would say, God, would you please help me to do that?
0: Yes.
1: You know, that passion to minister to women, because I'm one of those women. I find myself in need. I find myself wanting more of Jesus. I find myself in a crisis, and I need to hear his word. I need to know his promises for my life. I need to know how to navigate the potholes and the pitfalls of life. And Carol, one day we would say, you know, out of the clear blue, or I would get this random phone call, but we know that nothing is random with
0: yes.
1: God. I got this phone call out of the blue, totally unexpected. As a matter of fact, I thought my brother was, I have a brother who likes to call me and play, you know, throw his voice and play funny phone calls with me sometimes. I thought this was him. I got a phone call out of the blue from a publisher that said, we were in a meeting this morning, and we're opening up a new line of books, starting a new line of books, and your name came up, and he said, would you like to write a book for us? Now, we as authors know that we work hard writing book proposals and presenting book proposals and query letters and all those, and that hardly ever happens. But it happened to me that day. Actually, a book publisher, Abingdon Press, called me and asked me if I would like to write a book for them. And it was in that season when I was basking in the deep end of being embraced by God, and that is how the books, and they loved the book so much, they said, we've got to do a women's Bible study on this. And I recorded the CD, and that was how it happened. They asked me to do another Bible study. And the follow-up book and Bible study is called This I Know for Sure. And what began to happen in my life, Carol, is as I began to understand that God loves me just like I am. He wants me to grow and change, but he doesn't know. He knows that I can't do the changing on my own. I need him to grow me, to mature me, to help me navigate my life from season to season. It's all about him. And
0: yes.
1: as I began to grow this confidence in him, I began to understand that I might have questions, but God knows all the answers. and that I'm not to obsess over what I don't know, but I am to stand on the truth of what I already know about God. And that is how the book and the Bible study and another CD, another project began to be born, that project called This I Know For Sure. And I'm working on, I just put the last period on the last edits this morning on my next book called I Am a Daughter of the Most High King. So you can
0: see
1: how this, isn't that beautiful?
0: Yes.
1: I see track and see how one thing has led to another, and God has orchestrated it all.
0: And you're teaching, your heart of teaching, you're still using that now. You're teaching others through your seminars. You're teaching, you're a college professor, Professor Mason. And, you know, you also have given me an opportunity through BabbyMasonRadio.com as you reach out to so many indies and give them opportunities. And I just thank the Lord for your heart to help so many. And why are you not holding back some of your secrets? You know, as far as, you know, the things that you've learned, you're not holding those back. You're sharing them. Why do you have such a wonderful heart to do that?
1: Well, because I know the value of sharing information. I know how my life was changed as a result of someone sharing valuable information with me. I attended a conference years ago, and I knew that I loved songwriting, but I went to a conference out in Estes Park, Colorado years ago and sat up under some wonderful teaching by some of the greatest songwriters and publishers in the world. And had they not shared their knowledge with me, I wouldn't be doing what I'm doing today.
0: Yes.
1: With what I'm doing today. And so I understand the value of giving information away. You know, there's a quote that Irma Bombeck said years ago that I made a note of. And she said, when I stand before God at the end of my life, I would hope that I would not have a single bit of talent left and could say I used everything you gave me. And that really is my prayer. I want to use all my gifts for the Lord. I want to share information and build up the kingdom and allow others to realize success, because when they have success, I have success. When they're reaching their goals, I'm reaching my goal. When they're fulfilling their purpose, I'm helping them to do that. I'm fulfilling mine. And so I think that God would be pleased with that, and that's really the ultimate goal, is because I want to live a life that is pleasing to God. I want to see Him smile. I want to have His blessings upon my life. And that's really my heart's prayer.
0: Well, I can tell you, I am certain that God is smiling right now. And I just want to ask you and Babbie to take a moment to pray for our listeners right now. And I just thank you so much for being with us today, for your thoughts. And won't you take time now to pray?
1: Heavenly Father, I thank you for this wonderful ministry. I thank you for my friend Carol and how our lives have intersected, and how she is blessing my life, and how she's such a blessing to all those that are listening to her show, including me. Father, I pray for our dear listener today, and I pray, God, that they would run after you with all of their heart, with a deep passion, that they would find their will and their purpose and their peace in knowing you. Bless them today and always. In Jesus' name, amen.
0: Amen. Babbie, thank you so much for being with us. You are such a blessing. Gosh, if anybody wants to, and I don't know, we might as well run to the Lord first, take time to be in His presence, and then go get Babbie's music and find out more about her training and her teaching, her products, all that she has to offer, so many wonderful CDs and, you know, so much. And you can get that at Babbie.com, B-A-B-B-I-E. That's www.babbie.com. Thank you again, Babbie, for being with us, and God bless you in all that you do.
1: Thank you, my friend.
0: We're going to be blessed now by one of Babbie's wonderful songs, Lay Your Burden Down.

This is your moment to lay your burden down. Wherever you are, whatever you're doing, lay it down right now. Give it to Jesus, and God bless you as you do. Thanks for joining us today on Bible Chicks. I'm so glad you had a chance to be with us today. What an incredible story from Babbie, and I'm glad you had a chance to hear it. So make sure to visit us and find out more. You'll see this program archived at BibleChicks.com. You can listen again and again. And then also go to Bible Chicks with Carol on Facebook. I look forward to seeing you there. Thanks again. In Him we live, move.

0: Hello, everyone, and welcome to Babbie's House on the Radio. I am your host, Babbie Mason, and thank you so very much for listening in today. You know, I am so blessed to have as my very special guest today, author, pastor, grandmother, caretaker, wife of a bishop, pastor of a great church. Her name is Antoinette Upchurch, and she is the author of a beautiful book called God's Little Sunshine. And the book is about the life of her sweet granddaughter, whose name is Kaden Upchurch, and the experiences and the love that she gets to share with her precious granddaughter. And this whole 30-minute show will be about celebrating the life of Kaden and all that we've learned from Kaden, and also her ministry there in Sanford, North Carolina, as the pastor of the Increasing Faith Deliverance Ministry in Sanford, North Carolina. My very special guest today is Antoinette Upchurch. Pastor Upchurch, how are you doing today, my friend?
1: I am doing great, baby. Thank you so much for having me on the radio.
0: Oh, thank you for being on the show. You are so welcome. And I'll tell you, Pastor Upchurch, just from talking with you on the phone, even before our interview, my heart is so encouraged. And I know that our listeners are going to really be blessed by our conversation today. So let's just jump in. Your book is called God's Little Sunshine. So tell me why you wrote the book, and what does the title God's Little Sunshine refer to?
1: Well, this book was inspired by me and inspired by my granddaughter for me, and just caring for her almost close to 9 years and the different things she's been through in life, and just seeing God's miracles upon her life that she's still here after the doctor said she wouldn't live past 3 months. It's now almost 9 years, and the different things she's went through and seeing God's hand in it and the miracles that God has wrought in her life. When I see her, I see God's sunshine. She's one of God's little flowers. She's one, when you see her, she lights up. She's just a blessing. So she inspires me, and I just want the world to know that God is able to do exceedingly and abundantly above all that we could ask. And when I look at my granddaughter, I see the abundance of God's love. I see the power of God's love. I just see God's little sunshine.
0: Amen. Kaden is your granddaughter, and she came to live with you when she was first born. But tell me how it was that she came to live with you in the first place.
1: Because my son at that time, he was dating a young lady, and he became a teen parent. You know, you teach your children, and sometimes they go astray, but it doesn't mean you don't love them. And he ended up, the young lady ended up getting pregnant, and at that point there was a lot of issues going on in her home and different things, and so once she had the baby, she came to live with us. She had her own room and all of that stuff, but we wanted her in a safe environment so that the baby could be safe and so that she could be safe. So she came and lived with us. And so and then Mom went off to school, and she ended up staying with me. So and that's how Kaden ended up living with us.
0: So Kaden is 9 years of age. And she has a very special diagnosis and a very special physical condition. Can you tell us about her diagnosis and her physical condition today?
1: Yes. She's been diagnosed with hydrocephaly, porencephaly, and anencephaly. And basically those three has to do with the brain, and cerebral palsy as well. So has to do with the brain, and in the top of her brain there's absence of brain, and then there's like a cyst that sits right in the middle of the brain. So it's like they always said that, you know, the doctor said that she wouldn't be able to function, wouldn't know us, or wouldn't be able to see us, but that hasn't stopped her. You know, God is still working, and she still sees, she still's here. And because of the tissue that's there, she does have some tissue in the brain. I just believe that God allows it to work so she knows who we are. When we come in the room, when we're in front of her, she just realizes who we are.
0: Well, that's beautiful. I want you to tell us about how you know that Kaden, who is 8 years old, going on 9 years of age, let's just repeat again that the doctors, their prognosis was that she wouldn't make it, but
1: yes,
0: she's here, she's still
1: yes,
0: here, she's eight
1: yes,
0: years
1: yes,
0: of age, and she's going to be 9 years of age in just a few months. Praise
1: yes,
0: God.
1: Yes.
0: How is it that you know that she is able to understand you, and how does she communicate with you?
1: She communicates with her eyes. She has the biggest, beautiful eyes you've ever seen. And it's amazing because they said that Kaden wouldn't respond, but if you walk in the room and you start talking to her, she'll turn her whole head to where you are. You know, she'll turn her whole head. She'll smile. And it's amazing because you can, you know, I can say stuff like, I love you, baby, or grandma, sweetie, baby, or sweetheart, or Katie Boo. And as soon as I say that, she recognizes voices. She recognizes voices because she learns the voices by you continuing to talk to her. So she hears my voice, and she responds to our voice and also our sense and also our audience and our presence. So, but even if she didn't know you, she still would recognize that someone's in the room. It's just like I know God has given her the ability to be able to sense people in the room, and the doctors are just amazed at the abilities that she has, and I credit it to God.
0: Yes, we give glory to God. You have said that the power of God, you can see that the power of God lives in Caden. How do you know that, and what do you mean by that?
1: Now, I know he does because at the time that Caden, in September of 2017, she had contracted pneumonia, and she was in the hospital for 2 months, and they didn't think she was going to make it. And when they put the she had to get on the breathing machine, and the breathing machine was every time I stepped in that room, and she would hear my voice, she would hear Nana's voice, and I would talk to her, she would immediately start crying. And I would look at her, and I said, Caden, God is with you. I said, baby, everything's going to be all right. I said, Nana, promise that God has you. And even in the midst of this baby going through that, she would look at me and give me the cutest little smile. And it would be half of a smile, but I knew then that the Lord had her. I said, God, you got this. You know, I don't have to carry it, but God got it. And I just know that God is inside. He lives inside of her. He really does.
0: Those of you that are listening in today, I'm speaking today with Pastor Antoinette Upchurch, and she is the author of God's Little Sunshine, which is a beautiful book about her granddaughter, Caden, who lives with her and has had multiple diagnoses and I'm sure a lot of surgeries and a lot of care, but she is a fighter. She is still here, and she is a beautiful, precious gift of God. And you told us, Pastor Upchurch, that the doctors said early on, give up. Just give up. She's not going to make it. But you prayed, and I know you believed, and Caden is still here. You didn't give up. What motivates you to keep going?
1: Because I know that there's life inside of her. You know, and I, you know, this is my son's daughter, my husband's seed, the daddy's seed. I mean, and this is life. She is not. She don't want to leave. She wants to be here. And the more love she feels, you know, the more we want her here. The more love she feels, the more we fight with her. We just wasn't really to give up. And even though, you know, we know that the enemy throw curves and he try to do things to discourage, but we have fought. We have fought with this, and we're not giving up. No, she wants to live, and she fights to live. She could have died during the pneumonia period, but she didn't die. The baby fought through that, and she's a fighter. Caden, her name means warrior, and she's a warrior, and she's a fighter. And because she fights, we fight for her, and we fight with her.
0: You know, you would at face value, you would think that Caden is just a recipient of a lot of care, or that she is the recipient of your love. But you have expressed to me in our conversation before the interview and during the interview that Caden is able to give love. She is able to respond to your love. So in what ways do you see in what ways does Caden's life bring you joy?
1: Oh, my God. Just the fact that when I go in the room and, you know, I bend over and I talk to her, you know, there's a big smile on her face. And, you know, and not only does she smile, but she, you know, bats her eyes. And if you lean up against her, she'll try to lean in towards you. And she's just a happy baby, you know, and she, really they said she wouldn't even smile or do anything, but she's God's little sunshine. This baby smiles, and she smiles at the right time. You know, as soon as I say, Grandma, I love you, you know, she loves me back. And Caden has brought me joy because even when I was going through, there have been periods in my life that I was going through hard times, or I may have been depressed or something came up. And to know that I had to go home and take care of my granddaughter and feel the love she had, it really helped me come out of flesh. She came into our life at a time when I really needed her in my life.
0: Well, let's talk about your book for a moment. Who is your book written for or to?
1: It's written to families that, you know, have to give care to whether it's a disabled child, a disabled adult, disabled mother, father. It's to those that are struggling with children that have special needs, or adults that have special needs, or, you know, those that sometimes that don't get the attention they need to get, or sometimes they're forgotten, you know, because of maybe the physical structures, the physical features, or what they're going through in their body, or, you know, just those with special needs. And it's to those caregivers to let them know that you can make it. Don't give up. You are important. You make that family member feel important. You're doing something that God wants you to do, and that's the love, and that's the care for that loved one. It's to reach out to those parents that feel like, oh, God, I can't do this. My child was born with this disease, or my child was born without this. You know, it's to you to know that you can do it, because I know Kaden, from where she started back then and where she is now, it's worth the fight. And I just want to encourage families that it's worth the fight. Don't give up. It gets hard. There have been times when I felt like, you know, would it be easy for her just to leave and go ahead and be with God? And I could hear the voice of God telling me, not so, not so. No matter how hard it gets, God has been there. And the human side does want to give up. But when you look at that child and see that they're not ready to go, that they're fighting, they want to love and they want to live, I'm not going to give up. So I encourage families that are going through to know that you can make it, and that person is special. They're on assignment in your life, too, to help keep you, you know, to that place where you can hear God's voice and you can pray for them. And even if you're not a believer, you'll know that there is a God somewhere.
0: Praise God. That's beautiful. Well, what kind of response have you received from those people that have read your book? What are they saying?
1: Well, a lot of people are letting me know they appreciate it. They appreciate the love they see, and they're encouraged to go on with their child, their family member. I had one lady that let me know, she said she felt like that the doctors kept giving her, everything was so negative about it. And she read in my book where I said, well, it doesn't, you know, I understand the doctors have to give you the diagnosis, but thank you for the report. But whose report will I believe? You know, I just talked about, I really believe God and what God says. And that's where I sit with that. I just believe what God says.
0: Well, I know that Kaden requires a lot of care, and it takes a team of people to care for her. And so let's just let's tip our hat for a moment to those people that help you take care of Kaden. Can you talk a little bit about the team that is a part of her care?
1: Yes, ma'am, I can. I sure will, no problem. My, of course, me, then my son, her father, he takes care of her. Her mother takes care of her when she's in dental school right now, so she comes home every other weekend and help take care of her. And my husband's here all the time with me. We both take care of her. My daughter, her auntie, loves her a lot. And then she has my son, David, when he comes home. And even some of the church family will step in when we need them. And her four nurses are beautiful. They are so good to her. She gets round-the-clock care, first and second shift, sometimes third shift. But if third shift doesn't come in, then we'll take care of her ourselves. So it's a team of us that come together. We come together for Kaden, the purpose of Kaden. And I let them know, I said, don't feel sorry for her. She don't need that. She needs to know that she's a big girl, and that you know, we believe in her and that we love her. We realize that there's you know, something going on with her, and we realize what she was diagnosed with, but we've always treated her like a big girl, and I always talk to her like a big girl, and I let her know, Kaden, you're gonna make it, and the staff and the family, we do her the same way. We're very positive staff. No matter what it looks like, we're gonna believe God all the way to the end.
0: You know, Pastor, we're living in a society that wants it right now. We want life to be perfect. We don't like discomfort. We don't like it when circumstances turn out differently than we had hoped. But it's obvious that this is not your approach to life. Will you talk to those people who say, Pastor Upchurch, why don't you just put your granddaughter in a hospital or put her in an institution and just make life easier for you? What do you have to say to them?
1: I won't do that. This is my granddaughter. God gave her to me. I feel like she's assigned to our family. I really believe God gave her this for a reason. It is just not for her being assigned to us, but Kaden is on assignment to change our lives because of this baby. Kaden has changed our lives. We're not the same people we were almost 9 years ago. Our family has changed. Our relationship with God has changed. No, we were not willing to put our grandbaby in an institution. her mom and dad did not do it. We were determined that we're going to do this thing. We're going to work it together. That is our loved one. That is our family. We're not going to do that. We're not going to leave her like that. And she needs to be able to feel the love. That's what's kept her alive, that she can feel our love and understand that we care. If she was sitting up in there, she might not even be here today. You know, love, it has helped her a lot, feeling our love. No, we weren't going to give her up. No, with all the energy, with all the power and the strength of God that was in us, we were determined that that will not happen on our watch. We were not going to give up. We were not going to let her leave this home. No matter what goes on, we're here to work as a team. We work around the clock. We are here for her, and we really care.
0: I'm so glad that you brought up the subject of love, because I have seen in my experience and even in my own family members and even in people who have children that are disabled, that precious little one who has the disabilities, as we call it, that little one is not just the benefactor or the recipient of love, but they are able to love unconditionally. They are able, in their own way, express love that is so pure and so unconditional. Is that your experience as well?
1: Yes, because she doesn't, that's all she knows. That's all Kaden knows. So if I've done something or, you know, no matter what I've done, she accepts me for who I am because that's all she knows. You know, she doesn't see wrong. She doesn't know wrong. She just, all she knows is love. Now, one thing I will say, if there's an argument, she can tell there's an argument. You know, Kaden can look with her eyes and tell. But, yeah, it doesn't matter. She's still going to love whoever's before her, especially when you treat her with love and respect and you love on her and you talk to her. And, you know, but if somebody sit around her and they just don't, you know, talk or communicate with her, I mean, she's still going to treat you good because that's all she knows. She doesn't know anything but that. That's all she knows is love, unconditional love. So she doesn't judge. You know, I thought about that one day. I was going through a rough day, and I came home, and I was like, that person got on my nerves so bad, and I could have, you know, just the human side of me. But my granddaughter, I go in there, and she doesn't, it doesn't matter that grandma got upset. She loves me whether I'm upset. She loves me whether I'm not upset. She just loves me.
0: Well, what are some of the things that Kaden likes to do? Like, what is her favorite food, or what is her favorite kind of music, or what is her favorite color? Tell us a little bit about Kaden.
1: Now, you ain't going to believe this, but Kaden likes Dora. She loves Dora.
0: Dora so the Explorer?
1: When we put on a CD or we put on the video, you would see her eyes get so big. She likes Mickey Mouse Clubhouse, but it's something about Dora. She loves Dora's voice. She gets really, her eyes get so big, because sometimes I put it on her ears and let her hear. I let her watch it on TV. She loves it. She loves to feel soft things. She loves to feel, I bought her books that have soft, you know, textures in it, and she likes to feel textures. She loves textures. So with Kaden's vision, Kaden only sees black and white, according to what they have said. So when she sees you, she sees black and white. So color is not an issue for her, but the touch and the hear, she loves all genre music. But we play most, well, in our home, we play gospel, a lot of gospel, and we play some classical. I have let her listen to a couple of your songs, and when she heard them, you know, I put on some of your music, and she looked, you know, from YouTube, and she, you know, looked, she responded, and so she's, you know, she loves children's songs, she loves music. You know, because it's something different.
0: That's powerful. Praise God for that. Well, you are a remarkable woman, Pastor Antoinette Upchurch. You are an author of the book that's about your granddaughter called God's Little Sunshine. You are a pastor of the Faith Deliverance Ministry of Sanford, North Carolina. Your husband is a bishop. Oh, and by the way, you're a pastor for 15 years, and you just finished your first building project. Congratulations on that.
1: Thank you very much.
0: You are finishing up your master's degree in addiction counseling.
1: Yes.
0: I mean, so your plate is full. How do you find the strength to do all of that?
1: I have to balance it out. All of my children are grown, so basically what we have here is Kaden and our little dog, but, you know, that's pretty much it. But I pretty much balance my life out. I have to keep a balance. If I don't, then I probably would go crazy. So I have to keep a balance of what I need to do when I'm doing this, when I'm doing that. And I have to balance it out, and I have to stay focused. And I do a lot of praying. So I definitely do.
0: You're finishing up your master's degree in addiction counseling. How do you plan to incorporate that into your life and ministry?
1: Well, I want to work at a drug treatment center for a while, but then my hopes is once I get my licensures and everything, that I will be able to counsel some people on site at church. Once we build more on site at church, either I would like to go into homes, group homes, or different places and use that, to be able to help people, and also just to be able to hear a voice locally on the radio here, to talk to people that are maybe struggling and let them know what they can do to get help. Those are my plans.
0: You are the senior pastor of Increasing Faith Deliverance Ministry of Sanford, North Carolina. You've been the pastor there for 15 years. And as a pastor's daughter, somebody who's been born and raised in church, been in ministry as a full-time vocation for 34 years, I know a little something about what it means to work with, and I put this in quotation marks, church folk. I mean, I know you got to love us. You got to love church folk, but sometimes it can be different. It can be difficult leading sheep.
1: Amen.
0: And I want you to tell me maybe one of the qualities. I know that there are many. There are many things that it takes, leadership qualities that it takes to lead a church. But what is one quality that you see is absolutely necessary to be a pastor?
1: One quality you got to have, you got to be a visionary, but you got to be able to have to see potential in people. You got to see the potential in them. I mean, and I know that person may be in the church and they got issues, but I look past the person and I see they might be dealing with a spirit or dealing with struggles in life, whether they've been mistreated in the past, abused. You know, I look at the potential and then we try to get to the root of it, by teaching. And, it's people have potential. You know, God looks at our potential. So I think as a pastor, you have to have the heart to see beyond what you see, see God in people, see the potential in people. Because if you don't, you'll walk away.
0: It's possible that someone that is listening to our story today is caring for a special needs child or is a caregiver for an adult that needs special care. It's love that motivates you. It's love that strengthens you to do it day after day after day. But can you encourage that person who is taking care of a loved one? Will you even maybe even pray for them? Can you do that right now?
1: Yes, I will. And first, I just want to encourage them that what you make happen for somebody else, God would definitely make it happen for you. God's going to bless when we have that kind of love, and we pour our love out by being caregivers. We truly show God's love. We show his hand. God have, he can use anybody he wants to use, but he's using us at that time to be that conduit to help families. And I just encourage you, you can do it. Keep doing it. Don't stop doing it, because that your sibling, your child, your daughter, whomever it may be, your loved one, they need you. If they don't have you, then they basically won't have anybody to care for them. But I know you get tired. Because I will be honest, there are times when I get tired. My granddaughter has a trach, and I had to learn how to take care of her with a trach. And I know you get tired, but I just say, God, I need you. And when I get to that point, I can't take anymore, I fall on my knees and I go to pray. And so I hope I've encouraged you. I would love to pray for someone that takes care of a loved one, that God would give you strength. Let's pray now. Most gracious Father, I thank you for the opportunity to pray over the airwaves for those that are caregivers or those family members that see their loved ones in a debilitated state or whatever state they may be in. Lord, I ask that you would give them strength and just let them know that you do love them and let them know that you appreciate that act of kindness and their love that they're giving to that loved one. And so, Lord, I ask that you would give them power, the power, the dunamis power that lies within them, God, to know that they can do this, that greater is he that's in them than he that is in the world. And, Father, don't let them give up. Let them know that as they push through and they plow through, God, that person, God, is getting the benefits and they are recipients of the love that they're given. And, Father, let them know that even in their darkest hour, let them know that it's all right to cry, it's all right to let God know I need your help. Because, God, I realize that during my time you have heard me, even when I wanted to give up, even when I say, God, I don't know if I could do this. But, God, there's always a small voice that you will speak. You will speak in a small voice into their ear and let them know that they can do this. So when they're challenged or they want to give up. Let them look at their loved one and say they are God's little sunshine and that they can make it and that they can do this. God, let them know that they can do this because it's you that's doing it through them. So I thank you for strength. I thank you for giving them power. I thank you for giving them grace. Your grace is sufficient in this season and this time in their life. And, God, they're doing great works. And so bless them for their efforts. Bless them for what they're doing. We thank you that they're not only being a blessing to the world, but they're being a blessing in your kingdom. In Jesus' name, amen.
0: Amen. Thank you, Pastor Antoinette Upchurch, for that beautiful prayer and for this great conversation. Well, I want to know, how do you hope your story and Caden's story will help other people?
1: My dream for me is to get out the airways with the airways, the TV waves, and let people know that God is still in the miracle business, that God is still taking care of those that are special needs, and the story will let you know that you don't have to give up, that even when it's destitute, when you read God's Little Sunshine, you're going to see challenges, you're going to see where it looks like we gave up, you're going to see where it looked like there's no sunlight, and then all of a sudden you'll see God shine. You'll see like dreams come in the past. You'll see victories even when we look like we're being defeated. You will still see, and this story is just going to be a blessing because I believe there could be a mother, a father somewhere that say, I can't do this anymore. But you know what? If I can do it, they can do it. With the right resources, with the right working along with the doctors and working along with caregiver and staff and having that support, and whether you got support or not. I didn't always have support, so I made myself. I was an advocate for my granddaughter, so I fought for everything she has. I fought Medicaid. I fought everybody till this baby got what she needed. And when I mean fought, that means I went in with a positive attitude saying, I need this, I need that, and I didn't give up. And so the biggest thing, don't give up. Don't give in because your loved one needs you. And if you give up now, that may be the only thing that they have that's keeping them. So my story, I pray it be a blessing, especially to that mother that has a small child. You just found out that they were, born with no brain, or you just found out that they have cerebral palsy. Don't give up. Just keep going. Get all of your resources in place. Get the help you need. Find help. If you ever want to talk to me, I'm available. But there's help in your city, CDC. There's help. I promise you, there's help. Don't give up.
0: For that person who wants to get a copy of your book or who wants to contact you, how can we do that?
1: 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And that's UlyssesAntoinetteUpchurch.com. And that's Ulysses, which is U-L-Y-S-S-E-S, Antoinette, A-N-T-O-I-N-E-T-T-E, Upchurch, UPCHURCH.com. And also my phone number, believe it or not, I will share it. It's 919-352-4438. Again, 919-352-4438. That is my cell number. All you got to leave is a message. If you don't get me, I promise I will call you back.
0: Well, God bless you, Pastor Antoinette Upchurch. We are so blessed to have had this conversation with you today. And again, I've been talking with Pastor Antoinette Upchurch. The name of her book is called God's Little Sunshine. Well, God bless you, my friend, and thank you for letting me talk with you today, all right?
1: Yes, ma'am. It is a pleasure. I thank you so much for having me.
0: Amen. And to you, dear listener, thank you so very much for listening to Babby's House on the Radio and for logging on today and hearing this wonderful, encouraging conversation. Will you do me a favor and reach out to me at babby@babby.com? 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And thank you so very much for being a part of Babby Mason Radio. Our prayers are with you. We love you. And we'll look forward to the next time that we get together around this microphone called Babby's House on the Radio. Until then, may the Lord God bless you and yours.

0: Babby Mason talks about shine the light.
1: I really don't remember a time when Jesus Christ wasn't the center of my life. You know, I've been going to church since 9 months before I was born, so Christ has always been an integral part of my life. But I made a profession to Christ when I was only 8 years of age, so I've walked with Jesus most all of my life. And when I reached year number 50, I call it my year of Jubilee, I prayed a prayer and rededicated my life, and I told the Lord that if He would give me more opportunities to share my faith with others, I would take advantage of every opportunity I could to share my faith. And when you pray a prayer like that, you know God will take you up on it, and He's taken me up on it in my own walk with Him and my own sweet relationship with Him. And so he's taken me up on that, and He's given me many opportunities to share my faith in unexpected places. And I remember a time when I was invited to go and speak to a songwriter's group, and I was a little taken aback when my GPS landed me in the parking lot of a local bar in the Atlanta area. I was a bit hesitant to get out of the car because I don't sing in a lot of bars. I don't sing in any bars, really. And I was a little hesitant to get out of the car, but I'd given them my word. I told the president of the association that I'd be there, and they were expecting me. So my friends and I had a quick prayer meeting in the car, and we got out of the car and went on inside the bar. And when the president realized that I had arrived, he called me up on stage to jam with the band. And I said to the guys, I said, "Hey, let's do Amazing Grace, key of C." We sang a few verses of Amazing Grace, and when we were done with that, somebody from the back of the room shouted, "Sing another one." We sang Just a Closer Walk with Thee, kind of Louisiana blues style. When I was finished with that, somebody shouted, "Sing How Great Thou Art." We sang that. Somebody else shouted, "Sing Shout to the Lord." After 30 or 40 minutes of taking requests, I finally took my seat. It was an amazing thing to watch God move right there and have a beautiful worship service right there in the bar. I sat down at my seat and people came by to just express their gratitude for the wonderful time of worship right there in a bar. And I was just amazed at how God could use that moment to give Him glory and to encourage others. The book of Matthew chapter 5 reminds us that we are the light of the world. We are the salt of the earth. And we used to sing this old song. Sometimes I still sing it when I'm folding laundry or on a road trip. That we are not just to make our light shine. You just let it shine. And that's my word of encouragement to you. To be like a city that sits upon a hill. And shine your light for Jesus.

Sometimes, when you're by yourself, you need to know that someone.

Here's another promise from God's Word, found in the book of Romans chapter 8, verse 39 from the Message Bible. I'm absolutely convinced that nothing living or dead, angelic or demonic, today or tomorrow, high or low, thinkable or unthinkable, absolutely nothing can get between us and God's love because of the way that Jesus our Master has embraced us. Romans chapter 8, verse 39 from the Message Bible.

my shepherd, I shall not want. 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

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It says, "Your word is a lamp unto my feet and a light unto my path." We have God in us, and he is light, and therefore we are the light of the world. This song celebrates that light. We march in the light of God. Let's sing in Zulu.